0: These are the most impactful moments in American history. February 23rd, 1846, the people of Philadelphia gather together to celebrate the birthday of the nation's first president, George Washington. As in previous years, the president's birth was celebrated by ringing the Liberty Bell, which by most accounts was one of the bells rung on July 4th, 1776, to celebrate the signing of the Declaration of Independence. Over the years, the bell was rung to signify celebrations, protests, and revolution. These monumental moments left indelible marks on the bell, both figuratively and literally. But it was during this historic celebration that the crack deepened and the bell was silenced for good. Despite its fracture, the Liberty Bell became a symbol of American independence, proving you don't need a perfect bell to let freedom ring. I'm Bill Hemmer, Fox News.
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8: Staying breezy for the rest of our evening with gusts still up to 40 miles per hour. And although smoky right now, we are going to see a lot of that wildfire smoke thin out overnight as we approach the more seasonal lows in the 50s and 60s for most. With your KKTV Alert Weather, I'm meteorologist Roy Rusk.
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11: Got that crash Cimarron at Cascade slowing it down pretty good, but we're slow everywhere across town, no matter where you are. It's time of day stuff, mostly, and of course, up and down I-25 and the highways. That's what's going to get you in the construction zones your heaviest. I'm Coyote. That's traffic.
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7: 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Levin.

0: Now, I know a lot of you may not read. Maybe you want to listen to an audio version. I don't even know if they're available. I checked Amazon. These books are all heavily discounted because Amazon is about moving as many products as they can. I am not pushing this to make money. It's not about making money. I'm not going to make a lot of money off this. It's about you being the spokesman, the activist, the person at the dinner table, the breakfast table, a church or synagogue or wherever you are, explaining things to people. Now, it's a very short segment now, and I want to extend this obviously well beyond the bottom of the hour. But now the book on power, which is the last book I wrote, which came out about this time last year, about 11 months ago, give or take. I want to get into this with you, too, because those of you who are really, really smart and been with me a long time, you understand each one of these books really is a chapter, a chapter, a chapter, a chapter in a series of books. These 10 books, starting with the Supreme Court book, Men in Black, all the way up to On Power. I suspect most of this will be viewed as, wow, this is good stuff when I'm dead and gone, and that's fine, but I'm worried about the here and now and what's going on in our country. So stick with me. It's all very important. We'll be right back. You know, I used to think a mattress was just furniture until I got my Ghost Bed made right here in America. 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
2: I'm Lindsay Boach in the KKTV 11 Newsroom on 740 KVOR. The Aspen Acres fire continues to burn. At last update, more than 35,000 acres and still growing. More than 150 structures have burned in both Custer and Pueblo counties. There are now also mandatory evacuation orders for Colorado City north of Highway 165, west of Crow Cutoff to Table Mountain Church. Also today, the Red Creek Ranch neighborhood is being evacuated. All other evacuation orders are still in place. The Pueblo County Sheriff's Office says a disaster assistance center is opening up today at Pueblo Academy of the Arts. That's the former Pitts Middle School building. Officials say it's meant to be a one-stop resource center to help evacuees. That opened at 1 today. The United Way of Southern Colorado is there to offer assistance, as well as the Red Cross, local public health officials, agriculture support, and private insurance resources. And there will also be food. Evacuees are required to have an ID, a piece of mail, or other official documentation showing their address. In the 11 Newsroom, I'm Lindsay Boach.
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1: Still going to be slow from that earlier crash up at Powers northbound at North Carefree Circle. Through town, though, we're seeing some ease in volume around, but we've still got our pockets heavy, mainly through the construction zones, lane shifts, and anywhere there's a merge. I'm Coyote. That's traffic.
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0: All right. What about this power issue? You know, when I write a book, as you know, I spend 4, 5, 6 months explaining it on TV, on radio, in person to a number of people, because I think it's very important. On Power Begins, many have written about and debated the issue of power, including the ancients and modern philosophers, scholars, and statesmen alike. Stick with me, this is important. Why? Because power determines your social arrangements, quality of life, and more to the point of this book, whether you are free or enslaved or some degree of either. In short, it determines your personal fate, the fate of your community, and the fate of a nation. Yep. There are infinite ways to view power, innumerable contexts and circumstances in which to apply it. There's truly no simple, concise, all-purpose definition for what is meant by power. Clearly, however, it's more than a mere word. To spend time thinking, talking, or writing about it is not a mere abstraction, a useless amorphism, or an elitist esotericism. Power is a term meant to describe some kind of force or energy that surrounds us all the time, is both ubiquitous in your life and in the life of an entire society, and is consequential in every way. Power is a core reality and characteristic of human existence. Yet without more to go on, such as context and circumstance, it can be ambiguous and elusive. In all human pursuits, including personal pursuits and life events, power matters. At a macro level, power shapes economies, politics, and governments. Moreover, there are many variations, implied powers, necessary powers, assumed powers, granted powers, defined powers, and on and on. For most people, these are unstated and often unnoticed or obscure kinds of power, but they exist and they matter. Indeed, power is inextricably linked to liberty, although it's not to be confused with liberty itself. Power determines if there's too much liberty, like anarchy, or too little, like tyranny, depending on how power is exercised, who exercises it, and if it is bound by human rights. The American Revolution is an important and obvious example of power properly pursued and exercised, the point of which to promote individual and societal liberty, including by means of representative, limited, divided government. That is, ordered liberty. Conversely, autocrats of every stripe and in all ages have exploited liberty to empower themselves at the expense of the liberty of others. In fact, one's use of liberty this way to expand one's own power to diminish, if not denude, the liberty of others is in a real sense a paradox. And it is a cancer that apparently metastasizes over time within democracies. Of course, there are democracies that have lasted several centuries, but in the end, they have all succumbed to the steady increase in the centralization of power and a decline in individual and societal liberty. Sadly, this appears to be the nature of things right now, too. To be clear, then, even the most widely conceived nation-states, mindful of man's abuses of power and established with the intent of curbing and restraining that power, seem to fail in the end. Gone are Athens, Rome, and numerous lesser societies. Democracies struggle against the centralization of power almost from the moment they're established. Now, keep in mind, the first book, American Marxism, I go into incredible, comprehensive detail about what is happening in our culture, in our society, in our educational system, in school boards, to parenting, in our culture. And what is Marxism? What is it? It's obviously a defective form of a philosophy, an ideology, but it is tyranny, dressed up as humane, fairness. In a word, it's emotional. When you listen to the Marxists speak, it's all about emotion. You deserve this, and you should get that, but let's go on with power. Because they're related in a big damn way. History is replete with examples of tyrants grabbing power in the name of liberty. Prime example exists in Marxist regimes where liberation through revolution, class warfare, where the masses, the so-called oppressed, are said to revolt against the powerful few, the so-called oppressors. And the promise of liberty through community and collectivism results in hellish genocidal police states ruling over the people in their name, but without their consent and with an iron fist. Again, this is not only a phenomenon of tyrannies. As I noted in my first book, Liberty and Tyranny, not my first book, but an early book, Liberty and Tyranny. In our own country, President Abraham Lincoln observed that slave owners and abolitionists all claim to stand for liberty. Like liberty in the context of power, democracy is another word that is used by the power hungry to deceive and disarm. You know, like the Democratic Socialists of America? Democracy. That's right. Democracy is often alluded to by those who reject it, as they reject universal individual liberty, and where democracies exist, would destroy them. In his book Politics in the English Language, George Orwell writes about the perversion of political words used in a consciously dishonest way. I'm quoting him. That is, the person who uses them has his own private definition, but allows his hearer to think he means something quite different. It's almost universally felt, writes Orwell, that when we call a country democratic, we are praising it. Consequently, the defenders of every kind of regime claim that it's a democracy and fear that they might have to stop using the word if it were tied down to any one meeting. Now, me, the word democracy, like the word liberty, is frequently used as a rhetorical weapon to deceive the true intentions and conceal the real nature of the abusers. Again, these behaviors and tactics are not exclusive to tyrants and autocracies. It's a real and growing threat in Western societies as they increasingly centralize power in the name of unlimited egalitarian and so-called righteous causes. Environmental justice, economic justice, social justice, equity, reparations, nationalized health care, the existential threat of climate change, and so forth, which require and in fact demand the centralization of power to supposedly ameliorate the perceived, claimed, and in some cases manufactured societal maladies, the final resolutions of which are not only impossible but are not necessarily intended to

0: philosophers and scholars have argued for the wisdom of diversified, dispersed, mixed power within governments. That is, where power checks and balances power, which provides a greater likelihood of enlightened leadership and administration, greater respect and appreciation for the civil society and non-governmental parts of society, and more protection of individual sovereignty and free will. In essence, a positive power structure attempts to contain and control the dark side of the human character and experience, and emphasizes the capacity for a civilized and just society. I'm just going to read a little bit more, but you can see I spent a lot of time digging into this issue, and there's very few footnotes in this book, or endnotes, I guess they call them, because these are my own thoughts. Excuse me. They're my own thoughts. Think about this. I think we better take a break, actually. And then I want to get back to this because there's just a few more paragraphs I'm going to read to you, and then we will sum up. Because a lot of people are anxious right now, including me, worried about what's happening to the country. You see the enemy within. You see the Supreme Court ruling yesterday. You're very, very concerned about these elections. You see what's happening to the Democrat Party. What are Republicans going to do? What if the Democrats take over? There's a lot of tumult going on. It's all intentional. We are, in fact, under attack by the enemy within. More the reason to understand what I'm trying to portray. We'll be right back.
1: Mark Levin.
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5: A traffic update from the KVOR Traffic Center.
6: Still going to be slow from that earlier crash up at Powers northbound at North Carefree Circle. Through town, though, we're seeing some ease in volume around, but we've still got our pockets of heavy, mainly through the construction zones, lane shifts, and anywhere there's a merge. I'm Coyote. That's traffic.
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0: All right. I got it right here. You know, for decades, Hagee Ministries is part of one of the many outstanding Israeli organizations that fly children from the poorest and even hostile nations to Israel for free, life-saving heart surgery. Israel has some of the best hospitals and doctors in the world. Just pure compassion from the heart of the Holy Land. Listen to this testimony. Little Sabrina was born in Zanzibar with a fatal heart defect. Local doctors there gave her no chance of survival. 2007, she was brought to Israel for surgery. 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It's all tax deductible. Let me just repeat, the Hagee family are among the most important, decent, kindest people you'll ever meet. They are absolutely beautiful souls with deep spirit. And they embrace the Judeo-Christian belief system and they promote it. And it's always an honor each year, and we'll be doing it again in a few days, Julie and I, and Sylvia, my mother-in-law, going to CUFI, Christians United for Israel. And the auditorium is packed to the roof, to the back, with pastors, with evangelicals, on one mission, United Christians United for Israel. It's always an honor. Hagee Ministries and John Hagee is really remarkable. He is a dear, dear friend. As I said, yes, I am Jewish. Yes, he is Christian. And we are brothers. He is my pastor, I'd like to say. There's a whole lot more. Stick with me. I want to put a bow on this point about power as it relates to Marxism and then get into this Islamism aspect. I hope I'm not going too far, too fast, but this is the way it works. We'll be right back.
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6: Paying respects to a former president. I'm Lisa Lacera, Fox News. President Trump at the Theodore Roosevelt Presidential Library, North Dakota, this afternoon for its grand opening.
7: It's amazing how he came about. Whole different set of lives, he said. So it's been really very inspiring. They've done a fantastic job with the museum.
6: President Trump has often mentioned an affinity with Roosevelt, who was also from New York, and he had a conversation at the library with an AI version of him, where he asked about the Panama Canal, a project built during Roosevelt's term. President Trump has talked about the U.S. regaining control of the canal to curb the influence of China. The president took the new Air Force One to North Dakota.
8: Air Force personnel spent 10 months making necessary upgrades to the jet that is painted in a new scheme, white with a red stripe and a dark blue belly.
9: They made it appropriate for a president. That means the security and all of the different bells and whistles.
8: The aircraft is only serving as Air Force One temporarily until Boeing delivers a new fleet of presidential aircraft, likely in 2028.
6: Fox's Jared Halpern in Washington. The federal judge has struck down several Arkansas state laws that limited how groups can collect ballot signatures.
10: Several voting rights groups sued last year after Arkansas passed laws that restricted the way they gather signatures for ballot measures, including the League of Women Voters. And Judge Timothy Brooks ruled against seven of the new laws, including one that would require a petitioner to read the ballot title or have it read to them in the presence of a canvasser before they can sign. Another would require someone to show their ID. Judge Brooks found these new requirements violate the First Amendment and infringe on political speech.
6: Fox's Jessica Rosenthal, and we're just about to start the second half in Santa Clara, California. The U.S. leads Bosnia and Herzegovina 1-0 in World Cup round of 32 knockout game. 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
30: Staying breezy for the rest of our evening with gusts still up to 40 miles per hour. And although smoky right now, we are going to see a lot of that wildfire smoke thin out overnight as we approach the more seasonal lows in the 50s and 60s for most. With your KKTV Alert Weather, I'm meteorologist Roy Rusk.
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0: Hello, America. 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Our number, 877-381-3811, 877-381-3811. I wanted to get through a little bit more, highlight a few things on this on power issue. I hope you're enjoying it. Look, I'm here, you're out there, I can't be certain. But I think it's certainly important to give it a shot, right? First thing I have to do, Mr. Producer, is to find out where I left off here. It's not essential. But one of the things I found, I start to talk about here, is this issue of virtue, because you can hear the left. The left wants you to believe that what they're for is virtuous. Here we are. That's very dangerous. Montesquieu, one of the great Enlightenment philosophers who certainly influenced our constitutional period, separation of powers, was most widely read and cited philosopher during America's constitutional period. He's referred to directly in the Federalist Papers multiple times. And in his really quite incredible book, The Spirit of the Laws, Montesquieu explained that democracy and aristocracy are not free states by their nature. Political liberty is found only in moderate governments. But it is not always in moderate states. It is present only when power is not abused, but it has eternally been observed that any man who has power is led to abuse it. He continues until he finds limits. Ready? Who would have thought it, he writes. Even virtue has need of limits. So that one cannot abuse power, power must be checked. Let me repeat that. So one does not abuse power. Power must check power by the arrangement of things. Power must check power by the arrangement of things. That one sentence explains your Constitution. That's why it's not a democracy. That's why it's not an autocracy. It is a representative constitutional republic. He said a constitution could be such that no one will be constrained to do the things the law does not oblige him to do or be kept from doing the things the law permits him to do. Now, hundreds of years later, British Christian theologian and scholar, brilliant man, author C.S. Lewis, underscored Montesquieu's point about the abuse of power disguised as virtue. Lewis famously wrote the following: of all tyrannies, a tyranny exercised for the good of its victims may be the most oppressive. It may be better to live under the robber barons than under omnipotent moral busybodies. The robber barons, their cruelty may sometimes sleep. Their cupidity may at some point be satiated. But those who torment us for our own good will torment us without end. For they do it so with the approval of their own conscience. They may be more likely to go to heaven, yet at the same time likelier to make a hell on earth. Their very kindness stings with intolerable insult. To be cured, quote-unquote, against one's will and cured of states, which we may not regard as disease, is to be put on a level of those who have not yet reached the age of reason, or those who never will, to be classed with infants, imbeciles, and domestic animals. Does that not define, does C.S. Lewis not define Mondami and all these other commie pinkos? And Montesquieu further warned that should the distinct nature of these various branches of government dissolve one into the other, you will not have anything but tyranny any longer. So much in life orbits around this word, this idea, this belief of power. Most of the discussion, to the extent it exists at all in an honest or coherent fashion, is in the form of generality, sloganeering, demagoguery, and the like, used by politicians, media, ideologues, and academicians to manipulate, confound, and deceive, in which case power is used to control thought and discussion and language. What I'm seeking to provoke is a better comprehension of what is meant by power, its impact on the individual and mankind generally, to stimulate a broader examination and dialogue about its applications. I hope you read the book. Again, I'm not out here pawning books. These are so far discounted, it's pennies on the dollar. But if you take the time to read American Marxism and On Power, doesn't matter which order you read them in, American Marxism is the second longest book I've ever written. On Power is the shortest book I've ever written. And yet both are power-packed, I think, with knowledge and, I hope, wisdom. You will have a comprehension of what is swirling around you right now in this country like you've never had before. Like you've never had before. Far beyond surface level. Far beyond surface level. I want to get into something else that's a little heavy. I've been wanting to do this for a while. It's been on my desk. If you saw my house, we don't even have enough bookshelves. And I, you know, we go into Home Goods and buy some of these bookshelf things. I mean, I got books stacked everywhere. And before I got married and I had a wife that set me straight, she does. She's something else. Very lucky. Used to spread my books out on the dinner table. Remember that, Mr. Producer? Packed. Stacked up on the floor. And so that's how I do my research. Now I have basically two offices. one on what I call the basement, she calls the den, and then one on the first floor. And I go between them when I'm writing a book, because there's books in both places just stacked up, and I gather more information, but I gather mostly from original writings. I'm not really interested in other sorts of things. It's why I have the Ayatollah Khomeini's Mein Kampf right here on the desk, Islamic Government. And I'll read some of this to you one day soon. But I wanted to tell you why, historically, the Persian people and the Jewish people have a bond of sorts. I want to tell you why. And you don't have to be Persian or Jewish or anything, I think, to find this interesting, because this is ancient history. From 559 to 529 BC. It's a long time ago. And in the most influential figures of ancient history from the National Geographic, it was actually quite a wonderful magazine, this particular one. Like many ancient rulers, the Persian conqueror Cyrus the Great, and he was the emperor from 590 to 529, so a fairly long period of time, almost 40 years. He's also known as Cyrus II. He was born of royalty. On the death of his father, Cyrus ruled the Achaemenid dynasty and expanded his ancestral realm into a mighty empire. He triumphed not just through conquest, but also by showing singular tolerance and mercy to those he defeated. This was a very, very unique warrior. A brilliant military strategist, Cyrus vanquished the king of the Medes, then integrated all the Iranian tribes, whose skill at fighting on horseback gave his army great mobility. His triumph over Lydia and Asia Minor near the Aegean Sea filled his treasury with that country's tremendous wealth. After conquering those lands, then the lands surrounding Mesopotamia, Cyrus closed in on Babylon. Disgruntled over imposed forced labor and the demotion of their city's patron deity, Marduk, Babylonians turned against their king and saw no reason to oppose Cyrus. Nope. Cyrus was known to spare those who yielded to him. In 1539 BC, they opened their gates to the Persians, who entered the city in peace amidst joy and jubilation, according to an inscription touting Cyrus's triumph. The benevolent nature of Cyrus's reign took many forms. He placated the formerly powerful Medes by involving them in government. He adopted habits of dress and ornamentation from the Elamites. Across his conquered lands, he returned images of gods that had been seized in battle and hoarded in Babylon. And in Babylon itself, he publicly worshipped the city's revered Marduk. Cyrus's most renowned act of mercy. Ready for this? Was to free the captive Jews. When Nebuchadnezzar had forced into exile in Babylon, Cyrus allowed them to return to their promised land, to Jerusalem. After the Babylonians destroyed the first temple and forced them out, the Jews praised the Persian emperor in scripture as a savior to whom God gave power over other kingdoms, so that he would restore them to Jerusalem and allow them to rebuild their temple. Cyrus the Great died around 529 BC while campaigning against defiant nomadic tribes around the Caspian Sea. But one measure of his greatness was the esteem in which he was held in later years by the Greeks, despite the bitter wars they waged against the Persian successors. More than 150 years after Cyrus's death, the Greek author Xenophon memorialized the ruler in his work. He said he honored his subjects and cared for them as if they were his own children. He wrote, "And they, on their part, revered Cyrus as a father. Those words served as an inspiration for at least one of America's founding fathers, Thomas Jefferson, owned not one but two copies of this book. Equally high praise for Cyrus's legacy is found in modern times at the United Nations headquarters and so forth. But he not only helped the Jews and freed them to return to their homeland, the Holy Land, but he assisted them in the early days of beginning the building of the Second Temple. Cyrus the Great was truly a great emperor, a Persian emperor. And this is one of the reasons that there is this bond and there's a connection. And you can see it as Persians all over the world, and particularly those who are stuck in the concentration camp, thanks to the Iranian Nazi Islamist regime. They talk about Netanyahu, the great Jew. That's what they call him, Netanyahu, the great Jew. And Netanyahu has an affinity for these people too. And now you know more than I bet you ever knew before, Mr. Producer. Isn't that amazing? I'll be right back.
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32: 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But listen anyway. They know they're probably wrong. 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
1: Welcome back to America at Night. My name is Dan Mandis. In for McGraw-Milhaven, Dr. Joshua Coleman is joining us. He is author of The Rules of Estrangement, Why Adult Kids Cut Ties, and How to Heal That Conflict Between a Parent and Their Adult Child. We talked in the previous segment, Doctor, about how this really is a growing epidemic. So now the question is, we've gone through why it is, and there's so many different reasons. I could do an entire hour with you. There's a lot of reasons why the adult kids are disconnecting with their parents. But have you found that most of these parents want to reconnect with their kids? And how do they do that?
2: Yeah, I think the vast majority of parents want to because it just feels so hurtful. And in general, when an adult child cuts off contact with a parent, they also deny access to the grandchildren, even those grandparents who were doing a good job as grandparents. So, you know, the main tool towards reconciliation is the parent's capacity to take responsibility and find the kernel, if not the bushel of truth, in the child's complaints, and being willing to kind of change or to accommodate.

0: to date the adult child in terms of the kind of relationship that they want. So I often see letters from adult children saying, well, you need to respect my boundaries, or I don't like how you are with my kids, et cetera. You know, and if a parent is just going to ignore that or not respond to that or continue to be demanding, or to say, well, no, I didn't really hurt you, or, you know, you're just being overly sensitive, or that never happened as a child, the adult child is just going to feel unseen and unheard. And a parent can reasonably feel like, gosh, I didn't, you know, in my recollection, either that didn't happen or I certainly wasn't traumatizing you. But if the adult child is now saying that's what they felt like at the time, the reconciliation is only going to happen to the extent that the adult child feels like the parent is really trying to grapple with how they impacted that adult child and their willingness to kind of work on themselves going forward. So, you know, that's why today, you know, in the past, really the past century, therapists, particularly the past half century, therapists have really replaced the clergy in terms of the moral arbiters of who should be kept in our life, who should be kept out of our life, who's a bad person, who's a good person. So younger generations are really very much living in the world of therapy and therapeutic language. And the relationship that parents have to have with their adult children is in many ways based on those kind of principles of, you know, being equal, taking responsibility, being empathic. Those are really the key factors.
1: It sounds like therapists may not always be helping the situation.
0: That's correct. No, I'm the, you know, therapists who never meet with a parent and diagnose the parent, to me, that's unethical, yet it happens all the time. I mean, as soon as a therapist labels a parent, whatever, they're emotionally immature, they're borderline, they're a narcissist, they're a gaslighter, they have just depersonalized that parent. And they've also greenlit an estrangement, because now they're kind of acting like that parent is sort of irredeemable and, you know, why try or why bother? And I've gotten letters from adult children where I've reached out to them about maybe doing family therapy with me and their parent. And they're like, well, my therapist says that, you know, my mother's a narcissist and narcissists can't change. You know, and I want to say, well, I'm working with your mom. She's actually not a narcissist. And it's also not necessarily true that narcissists can never change. They can if they're, you know, if they're motivated enough. So therapists can do enormous damage that way. They can also overinflate kind of experiences of childhood. They can kind of make it seem like disappointments or hurts or whatever are far more determinative of who that person becomes. We know that, you know, parenting's important, sure, but it's also genetics. It's also peer group. It's also the generation that you're being raised in. It's also socioeconomic class. It's also good luck, bad luck in terms of how we turn out. But in our moment today, people are made to feel like parents are the biggest and most important factor in how people turn out. And actually, the data just doesn't show that.
1: And one of the things that you've said as we wrap this up, a parent, if you want to reconnect with your adult child, what you need to do, you need to write a letter, do some sort of a contact, and don't play the blame game back and forth. And also, don't treat your now adult child as a 15-year-old. Right. Talk to them like they're adults. And don't be defensive. And don't be defensive.
0: Yeah. Don't be defensive. And don't try to explain it away. Well, it was the divorce. It was your mom. It was, you know, whatever. You know, you have to kind of, it's all about your taking responsibility and showing empathy. Anything short of that is not going to work.
1: Great interview, Dr. Joshua Coleman, the author of Rules of Estrangement, Why Adult Kids Cut Ties and How to Heal That Conflict. Folks can find you on X at Dr. J. Coleman, C-O-L-E-M-A-N. And also you have a website, drjoshuacoleman.com. And Dr. Joshua Coleman, thank you for joining us here on America at Night.
0: My pleasure. It was good to talk to you.
1: I got to tell you that I really appreciated that conversation for a lot of different reasons. You know, I mentioned earlier in the program, I'm not ashamed to say that I'm 58 years old. And I've got, as I said in that interview, I've got three different people in my circle of friends and family who have adult children who have cut ties with their parents. And, you know, the parents, my friends, they're devastated. And one of the things, and I touched on it in the interview, one of the things that I've noticed is that oftentimes therapists simply do not help the situation. Oftentimes, it does seem like therapy has changed these days. Now, I'm going to tell you, I'm not a therapist, clearly. I have also not been to therapy, but from what I understand and from what I can tell, you do have this culture in America today, in therapy and otherwise, where there seems to be this focus on, okay, so you need to work on your own self-health, and you need to work on your own psychological, you know, whatever. And you know, for me, when you have therapists who just want to play into the feelings and the emotions of their patients and not forcing them to take a look at themselves, but only to make them feel better and help them feel better, regardless as to whether or not they were right or wrong in any given situation, I don't think that they're helping the situation any. And I think that is part of what is going on, is the world of psychology and the world of therapists, not all, but we do see sort of this placating of the feelings of the patients. And it's wrong, because I hate to tell you, but sometimes these adult kids, they're wrong. And the parents who raised these adult kids, they're just completely disconnected from, and sometimes they're not even really given a reason. It's just, you are cut from my life. And that is heartbreaking. And so then you wonder, gee, why is it more and more young adults are deciding not to have kids? So I think that there is a lot of ramifications to this real trend, this epidemic in society today, of adult kids who are cutting ties with their parents. My name is Dan Mandis, right here on America at Night. I'm in for McGraw-Milhaven. Open lines is next, 844-262-4729, 844-2-McGraw.
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10: Breaking in the new Air Force One, I'm Ted Lindner, Fox News. President Trump hitting the road, rails, and sky to dedicate the Theodore Roosevelt Presidential Library, making a stop in North Dakota. Fox's David Spunt with the details.
11: He's a very special man, and that's why I'm here.
12: The current commander-in-chief heaping praise on one of his presidential predecessors.
11: We dedicate a living monument to a legend, a statesman, a soldier, frontiersman, and a true American hero.
12: After landing on the new Air Force One in North Dakota, Trump arrived by train before touring the new Theodore Roosevelt Library in Medora, a town of less than 200 people. Inside the museum, Trump signed the reauthorization to a 2020 law that pumps money into aging infrastructure in American national parks. Roosevelt helped lay the groundwork for the modern-day park system.
10: That's Fox's David Spunt. The U.S. Trade Representative says the U.S.-Mexico-Canada Trade Agreement, or USMCA, will not be renewed.
13: U.S. Trade Representative Jamison Greer says after virtual meetings with Canada and Mexico, the U.S. has declined to renew the USMCA in its current form. The pact remains in force, but it's now subject to annual reviews until it's either renewed for a new term or terminated. A few weeks ago, the president had said from the Oval Office,
11: I don't know that I'm going to renew it because, to be honest with you, the United States does much better. Hey, we don't need anything that Canada has. We don't need anything that Mexico has, but they need everything that we have.
13: The president said trade deficits with these countries are unacceptable. Greer says the U.S. will meet with Mexico the week of July 20th to continue negotiating. Jessica Rosenthal, Fox News.
10: Former CIA Director John Brennan suing the Trump administration, demanding a court order that would require officials to preserve records from investigations that he says are targeting him. Brennan says he's being prosecuted for vindictive reasons. 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
19: When we talk about how much exercise someone should get, current guidelines call for about 150 minutes of moderate intensity exercise or 75 minutes of vigorous intensity exercise every week. New study out of the UK makes a strong case for vigorous exercise if and when you can do it. Now, researchers determined that even little bursts of vigorous exercise can significantly reduce someone's risk of 8 different diseases: dementia, type 2 diabetes, fatty liver disease, chronic respiratory disease, chronic kidney disease, immune-mediated inflammatory diseases, major cardiovascular events, and atrial fibrillation. We're not talking about complicated training programs here. Just work with what you can into your everyday life. If you are breathless and unable to speak in complete sentences, then you've hit the mark. I'm Dr. Sanjay Gupta, helping you live a better life.
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20: Staying breezy for the rest of our evening with gusts still up to 40 miles per hour. And although smoky right now, we are going to see a lot of that wildfire smoke thin out overnight as we approach the more seasonal lows in the 50s and 60s for most. With your KKTV Alert Weather, I'm meteorologist Roy Rusk.
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1: 262-4729. My name is Dan Mandis in for McGraw. 8442-McGraw is the phone number. Always appreciate the opportunity to fill in here on America at Night. You can call, text, or leave a voicemail. Now it is the hour that we do open lines, and that's always fun. So one of the things, and we just did an interview, it's probably one of my favorite interviews that I did this evening, and that is the conversation regarding adults cutting ties with their parents. And, you know, part of, I think, and I talked a little bit about this at the end of the previous hour, but, you know, the pain and the suffering that parents have to endure when their children, who are now adults, just break all contact and decide that they're not going to have anything to do with their parents anymore. And I think society seems to be changing, and society seems to be, at least in my opinion, really placing less of an importance on actual parenting. And there seems to be less of an appreciation for parents these days. And again, this is just my opinion. And maybe you disagree. If you want to call in and disagree with me, that's all fine, well, and good. 844-262-4729. But when you talk to these parents, and they'll tell you, all I was doing was disciplining my kids. And then ultimately what happens, and you've got what a lot of people will call a social media contagion, right? A social media contagion where you get on social media and you say, oh, my parents, you know, they did X, Y, or Z, whatever it might be. And these might be, you know, very simple punishments. My parents grounded me. My parents, took away my electronics. My parents did whatever. My parents took away my car. But you have these teenagers and sometimes these young adults who are acting so incredibly irrational. And this societal contagion that is fueled by social media, you can get online and you can talk about every single silly little feeling that you have. And those feelings are amplified by all of your friends on social media. Yeah, your parents are bad. You should completely disconnect. And that is what is happening. And honestly, it is an absolute travesty. And it's really sad for the parents. You know, you have two different kinds of parents. You have the ones that do actual true parenting. And then you have the ones that are, you know, simply friends to their kids. And we know what happens to those kids who grow up and had parents who were friends. They typically turn out to be absolute train wrecks. And so then the question is, okay, well, then what happens? How do you reconnect with your kids if they've disconnected with you once they turn 18, 19, 20, 21, 22 years old? And in talking to the psychologist in the previous hour, I thought it was a great interview. AmericaNightLive.com. If you want to check out the podcast. But one of the things that he said, and he writes about, is if you want to reconnect with your son or daughter when they become adults, you can't speak to them as a 12, 13, 14, or 15 year old. You've got to relate to them as adults. That's number one. And number two, basically, he said, you've got to admit your culpability or responsibility in the relationship going south. And that's where a lot of parents have a hard time, because they will tell you, I didn't do anything wrong. And the parent may honestly feel like they don't do anything wrong. So then, as the parent who wants to reconnect with your kid, what do you do? Do you admit that you were wrong just so you can reconnect with your now adult son or daughter, even if you feel like you did nothing wrong? I talk about this often because I've got some experience with this in my family. And so for a lot of folks, they have a hard time sort of biting the bullet and admitting that they made a mistake, even if they didn't. And that's ultimately the question that a lot of these, you know, parents have to answer or ask themselves is, do I feel strongly enough that I want to reconnect with my son or daughter now that they're adults and I don't have any connection to them? I don't have any contact with the grandkids. Do I admit that I was wrong, even if I feel like I wasn't? That's a tough conversation. I mean, I could have had an hour-long conversation with this, but, you know, the bottom line is that for a lot of parents, they decide that, no, it's just not worth it. I would have a hard time with this because then the entire relationship moving forward is basically, yeah, Dad, yeah, Mom, you were wrong. Now, if everybody is able to just move on and not worry about, you know, what happened in the past, then that is worthy of a conversation. But it truly is an epidemic. You know, there is another problem that we have here in America, and that is that we're not having as many kids as we used to. I mean, if you pay attention to the news, you know that. The younger generation is not having the children that their parents and their grandparents had. And so that brings into the whole conversation of birthright tourism. And, you know, we need to somehow replace the children that are not being born with foreigners, is what some people would say. But I wonder why the younger generation isn't having kids. I think there's a number of different reasons for it. I think number one, and some folks may take offense to this, but I think the younger generation, I think that part of it is that they're very selfish. I'm not casting a whole wide net, but I'm saying that there are some that are very selfish. They're just wrapped up in their own things, and there's nothing wrong with that. But I think part of it, too, obviously is the economy and the challenges that our younger generation faces. I mean, you want to talk about challenges. We could talk about the economy. We could talk about not being able to afford a home. We could talk about all of these younger generation. They are graduating from college, as you know, because you pay attention to the news, mired in debt from going to college and having a stupid, stupid major and getting a degree in whatever it might be. But it's a degree that is not one that is going to help them earn a living. Then you talk about all of the things that are happening with AI and all of those jobs that are being replaced by AI. Then you talk about how the younger generation is also getting screwed by jobs going overseas to countries like India. Then you talk about what is going on here in America, where jobs, where people, say, for example, from India or China are being brought into our country to work in our country and replacing those workers. And that has happened time and time and time again. I got into a big, long discussion with a guy about all of this and about how, why the younger generation, why they are so angry and disconnected these days. And again, not all of them. But it is a situation that is happening where the younger generation, they did everything that they were supposed to do, right? They took STEM courses. Science, technology, math, you know, the whole thing. Engineering. They did all that. They took the right majors. They took the right classes. And then they graduate and they're replaced by AI. They're replaced by jobs going overseas. And they're replaced by companies importing workers from other countries. And these workers are willing to be paid a lot less because it's a heck of a lot better than living in whatever godforsaken country they lived in. The younger generation is indeed getting screwed. So there's a number of things going on with the younger generation of adults and why they are so angry. And that's why when, you know, President Trump announced that he wanted to bring in, what was it, a couple hundred thousand Chinese students? I lost my ever-loving mind. Because it was that younger generation of adults that helped propel Donald Trump to the White House that second time. So when you talk about reasons why the younger generation is frustrated, when you talk about the reasons why the younger generation is angry, well, there's a lot of reasons for it. And I just went through just a few of them. 844-262-4729, 844-2-McGraw. My name is Dan Mandis, in for McGraw and Millhaven. Got a lot more straight ahead.
0: Call now, 844-262-4729. That's 844-2-McGraw.
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19: Not all screen time is created equal, and a new study out of Sweden is helping us understand this even better. So researchers followed more than 20,000 people over nearly two decades and determined that passive screen time, like sitting on the couch and watching television, raise someone's risk of dementia. But if they did something active, like reading, puzzles, or interacting with other people, this same group of people saw their risk of dementia drop. Just like you gotta put the work in to keep your body in shape as you age, you basically have to do the same thing with your brain. A couple things I have found to help: working to learn something new every day, whatever it might be, challenging yourself in some way every day, and really importantly, staying socially active. Some days that means meeting friends in person. Other days, maybe an email, a text, or a phone call. Just stay engaged. I'm Dr. Sanjay Gupta, helping you live a better life.
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1: Dan Mandis here, filling in for McGraw Millhaven. 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I host a morning show in Nashville, Tennessee on Super Talk 99.7. WTN, always appreciate the opportunity to fill in for McGraw here on America at Night. It's open loan, open lines, and Danny is in Rowlett, Missouri. And Danny, thanks for calling in. Go ahead.
10: Yeah, you said that about kids getting screwed. Kids, yes, ain't getting screwed. Throughout history, people have had to learn how to adapt and overcome. When I was in school, shorthand, you could actually take a class in shorthand. When you had tape recorders, guess what? Shorthand went out the window. Typing, the same thing. Late 70s, early 80s, yeah, you had typing as a class in school. Nowadays, every kid has a keyboard in front of them. Nobody needs to know how to type because it's just something you learn. So to sit there and say that kids are getting screwed, no, they just need to find the right place. The next batch of millionaires, new millionaires, is going to be tradesmen, plumbers, carpenters, electricians. You were right about kids being greedy, and everybody thinks that they're owed something. And, oh, well, I do this and this and this, and automatically I get success. That ain't how life works, brother. And so, I don't know. That seems to be what you're saying. So tell me if I'm wrong.
1: So we agree on some things and disagree on other things. So I do believe that if you are, and I've talked to a lot of these folks, a lot of these young adults who did go to school, they took the STEM classes, and then our government allows these corporations, and I know that it's a free market, to bring in people from India. This was a big story. This has been a big story many times. Bring in people from India that are willing to work for a lot less than Americans. That's just a fact. Now, you and I absolutely agree on electricians and diesel mechanics and auto mechanics and plumbers and all of that. I will tell you, I've got a couple of grandkids, and I would never recommend them going to college to get some sort of a degree. I am all about, and you are absolutely right, I am all about the trades. My wife's family is actually full of plumbers. I mean, I think they've got like 7 or 8 different plumbers in the family, and a couple of them own their own plumbing companies. And so we, on occasion, will go over to their homes, huge, huge homes, and they say, listen, I went to trade school, I got a certification, whatever it was. Welders is another one where, and I'm a big Mike Rowe fan, I'll listen to Mike Rowe all day long, and he, I think, has been great for the movement of the trades. The other thing that you're right about, by the way, is the fact that not only are trades the way to go, but we need more tradesmen. That's the other big part of it.
10: Dan, let me ask you this.
1: Mm-hmm.
10: I went to school, I went to college in the late 80s. And at that time, there was a, I think it was a 25% surplus of lawyers. So at that time, if you were a college student, going to law school probably wasn't the best idea. Everything ebbs and flows, and the same thing goes for doctors and nurses. And here recently, we've had kind of a shortage of nurses. But as a young person, you have to look at the job market. And for you to make the blanket statement that young people are getting screwed, no, you may be just picking the wrong path to go down. Yeah. Mm-hmm. Am I wrong?
1: I think that you're right. There are some kids and some young adults who do pick the wrong career path. And I think that there are some that did do what their parents and what, you know, they were told to do, which is, do you remember a while back, there was this big movement where they wanted, just like the government and the colleges, everybody was pushing these STEM curriculums. Well, those are the curriculums and those are the, you know, the job markets that are being replaced by AI. And this is technology that is rapidly evolving. And so between, again, the AI replacing those jobs and also the jobs that are being sent out of the country or people being imported into the country to do those jobs, as I said earlier, I mean, you can argue with me, but that is just a fact. It is happening. But you and I absolutely agree. We agree, Danny, on the fact that there is there's a lot of people, young adults or juniors and seniors in high school, who don't really take a realistic look at the job market. That is also happening. So two things can be true. I'm going to let you have the last word. Go ahead.
10: I got one last question for you. If even if what you're saying is 100% true,
1: it is.
10: Well, okay, maybe. But you have to have somebody program the AI. You have to have somebody set it up, set up the parameters.
1: Sure.
10: So maybe whatever job you are trying to get, how about going in and being the guy that sets up the AI? Because, again, you can adjust, you can shift, you can bob and weave and find the right niche to make a very successful career.
1: Well,
10: you have
1: a good night, man. And Danny, you were talking about, thank you for the call. You were talking about how, okay, so you've got to be able to, you know, bob and weave and you got to figure things out. The next, you know, the next generation of millionaires will be those people that recognize AI more as an opportunity than a threat. And I appreciate the call. Good conversation. Thanks very much. All right. The conversation continues. 844-2-McGraw, 844-262-4729.
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5: I'm Lindsay Boach in the KKTV 11 Newsroom on 740 KVOR. The Aspen Acres fire continues to burn. At last update, more than 35,000 acres and still growing. More than 150 structures have burned in both Custer and Pueblo counties. There are now also mandatory evacuation orders for Colorado City north of Highway 165, west of Crow Cutoff to Table Mountain Church. Also today, the Red Creek Ranch neighborhood is being evacuated. All other evacuation orders are still in place. The Pueblo County Sheriff's Office says a disaster assistance center is opening up today at Pueblo Academy of the Arts. That's the former Pitts Middle School building. Officials say it's meant to be a one-stop resource center to help evacuees. That opened at 1 today. The United Way of Southern Colorado is there to offer assistance, as well as the Red Cross, local public health officials, agriculture support, and private insurance resources. And there will also be food. Evacuees are required to have an ID, a piece of mail, or other official documentation showing their address. In the 11 Newsroom, I'm Lindsay Boach.
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18: 844-262-4729. My name is Dan Mandis in for McGraw-Millhaven. This is America at Night. And again, always appreciate the opportunity. This came in from the text line. It's talking about the challenges of parenting and adults who disconnect from their parents. I told you about the situation in my family, and I know a lot of people who this has happened to, where your child turns 21, 22, 23, 24, and they suddenly decide that they're going to stop all contact. And that leaves parents absolutely devastated. This is from the text line. My 16-year-old chose to hate me because I did not give her a brand new Mustang for her birthday, because at her school, everyone got a new Mustang at 16. I would move out of the district, by the way. She says that her daughter moved out at the age of 19, cut contact even after I agreed to pay the down payment she needed to buy a home. That was in 2000, and I have not heard from her since. You know, one of the things that, and I'm going to get back to your calls, but one of the things that I've talked about with people is that parents who this have happened to, they blame themselves. They blame themselves because they think if they had done a better job at parenting, their kids wouldn't have turned out to be such rotten, spoiled monsters. But unfortunately, these days, I think we all know this if you're a parent. These days, as a parent, sadly, you can only do so much. Sadly, these days, as a parent, you can do your best to infuse whatever values you want to put into your kid. But guess what? There's school. There's social media. There's all the websites and the influencers that are out there as well. And unfortunately, by and large, what kids are experiencing these days is that anything your parents are, you want to be the exact opposite. I mean, I was that way when I was a kid. My dad, God rest his soul, was a Reagan Republican. I went completely the other way. My dad loved the talk radio. You know who my dad used to listen to? Larry King. That's right. And I hated it. I absolutely hated it. And now here I am, guest hosting on America at Night. But the thing is, usually as young adults, we rebel against anything that our parents try to teach us. Now, hopefully that disagreement and that disconnect isn't permanent. Sometimes it is, sometimes it isn't. But unfortunately, with social media these days, as we mentioned earlier, you have all of these young adults who have grown up on social media, and every thought that you have, every complaint that you have about your parents is magnified, and people will actually encourage you to disconnect from your parents. And it's sad. Sherry is in Fredericksburg, Texas on America Night. Hey, Sherry.
19: Hi, Dan. Yes, I'm an older parent. I can appreciate I'm not really up to date with some of the modern things, you know. But from an only child, I'm hearing this mostly from an older child perspective here. As I have found since my son is now grown, has a wonderful wife, I have two lovely grandkids and all that. But as they get older, where I had to really make adjustments was I had to honor their feelings. Especially when they get around 14, 15. If they have a sign on the door that says honor the, you know, if they have a sign that says keep out, then keep out. Just call through the door. Good night. Sleep tight. See you tomorrow. Mm-hmm. And honor that. And sometimes a sibling can be a problem also. And but you just strengthening the bond you have with your husband as a woman is a good idea, because your husband's been through all this. If yeah. you're lucky enough to have a loving, well-adjusted husband, you can say, you got to help me with this. You know, I want to keep our son on the side of both of us.
18: Well, it's interesting, Sharon, you bring up a lot of great points, and I do appreciate the call, because on the one hand, yeah, you want to give your kids space, but on the other hand, you need to know what they're doing in their room. Not intrusive, if you will, but, you know, they're online and they're doing stuff that or encountering people that are ultimately bad for them, then you need to know about it. But you bring up a lot of great points, Sharon. I appreciate the call.
19: Yeah.
18: Tony is in Montreal on America at Night. Hey, Tony, how are you?
20: How are you?
18: I'm doing all right. Well, go ahead, sir.
20: Thank you. I do listen to you in the morning in WTN Super Talk. I just want to say to all the people that were listening to you tonight, it's Canada Day in Canada today, and it is a joyous occasion, and I was down enjoying the festivities today. It's our Independence Day, kind of similar to your July the 4th.
18: Ah, nice.
20: And we celebrate the good things about our country. I was in Cornwall, Ontario today, watching bands play and people play in the park, et cetera. And I just want to make a statement, Dan, because one of the callers called in a while back, and I get along well with you and other people that listen to me. I try to be fair. I always say I love your country. I've always loved the United States. And then one caller called in to McGraw and said, you know, tell Tony he should mind his P's and Q's, or I guess mind his own business. It's not the Tony show. It's the McGraw-Milhaven show. So this is my retort to him. He may be listening. I don't know where he is. I'm telling you, I'm just telling you, colonialist caller, saying America at night isn't the Tony show, and reminding Tony to beware that the USA's colonialism is that Canada will become the 51st state of the United States. And I retort to you tonight on Dan Mandis' show that your 51st state colonialism of Canada is based purely on your head being clearly deep up your own colonoscopy and lobotomy. The King of Montreal, the King of Canada, Tony, calling in tonight, wishing you a happy Canada Day.
18: Hey, Tony, thank you very much. And no, it's not the Tony show, but you know what? You're always a great caller. And I think that's why McGraw and I enjoy talking to you. And I think you always got great points to make. Tony, did you hear, since you mentioned that you listened to me on WTN in Nashville, did you hear the conversation about who would be on the Canadian Mount Rushmore?
20: Yes, I did. I was highly impressed with the great compliment that I would be on the Canadian Rushmore equivalent, and with Wayne Gretzky. I can't remember the other people, but I was up there with Wayne Gretzky and other Canadians. So let me tell you something. I was purely overjoyed with your respect for my opinion and the ability of your station to give me airtime. And that's why I call in, because sometimes the people that are in the lunch bucket crew, they like to be heard. And radio, and definitely AM radio, I hope survives. And I know that the United States at one point said that the car dealers were to take out the AM radios. Well, I hope that never happens, because just by being on the radio and listening to the radio when I was a kid growing up in the car with my dad going to different places, this is where I developed the love of America, because I was taken down to Plattsburgh, New York, to the beach on Lake Placid. I was taken to Saco, Maine. And all the time, my dad was always listening to the radio, listening to the Yankee games. In those days, we could pick him up in Montreal on WFAN. So you know what, Dan? Like, it's an easy way for how many hundreds of thousands, maybe millions of people to listen to you tonight or to me. And, you know, it just gives you this great feeling of community when we're all in one area. You know, we're all pulling for the same thing. That's why Canada is a friend to America. We're a friend to the people of America, like the American people are friends to us. And it gives me great happiness to know that your country, the people of your country love us, and our people love you. And that should never, ever, ever be something that should be broken, because together, our two countries, I'm sorry, but we are the greatest countries that have promoted democracy across the globe. In every major war, Canada and the United States have stood together.
18: Yeah. All right, well, Tony, I appreciate it. By the way, I was the genius that said that on the Canadian Mount Rushmore, you got Wayne Gretzky, Bob and Doug McKenzie, and Bryan Adams. That was my contribution to that conversation. Thank you, Tony, and happy Canada Day. My name is Dan Mandis, and I'm in for McGraw-Millhaven. Real quickly, let me see. Robert's been holding for a minute. I don't want Robert to have to hold on any longer. Robert, calling from California. Go ahead, sir.
1: Yeah, I guess I'm going to keep it. Go back to your first part of the your show with the guy from the Republican analysis talking about Gavin Newsom. Let me tell you something about Gavin Newsom. He is the problem. Yes. Cap and trade needs to get out. It's benched the economy. It's a piece of furniture that we're stuck on. It's bolted to the ground. It created inflation. Every initial gas tax creates inflation. From the, you can just think of it, without a gas tax, you put one in, food goes up, groceries go up, everything goes up. The infection affects insurance, affects the wage demands. Bad move. We should stay with general sales tax offsets. Don't overtax income. Let your money do a deed. And these confiscatory laws. Now I'm going to point out what Gavin Newsom just came out recently. He wants to get rid of the step-different basis and go with a national wealth tax or a billionaire's tax or both or all three. That'd be like a 50% inheritance tax. You're talking confiscation of everybody's life work. How are you going to give up 50% of the appreciated

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1: Be refining oil in the state. We've lost Valero. Phillips 66, the guys invested in the Stack and Pack City with Warren Buffett. It's going to be put there prematurely. We've prematurely taken out Klamath River Dams. We can't stage water into the aqueduct. Why was there no complaints about the fact that we just don't have water to stage throughout the state? We don't have Sites Reservoir, he brags about. That is last State of the State address, which was going to be, how are you going to build that? What's the quote on that? It's going to be a huge quote, like the high-speed rail, and only getting bigger because you have an inflated CPI that are all bonded labor and materials for every public-private venture, even going to the preferred developers, is quoted
2: Robert, unfortunately, I appreciate you calling. I know you waited a long time. I got to go because it's a network and I have to take my break. You bring up great points. Last thing I would say to you, Robert, is last time I really paid attention to California, the whole Spencer Pratt thing running for L.A. mayor, even with all the train wreckery that we have seen in Los Angeles, who did the people of Los Angeles seemingly vote for mayor? Karen Bass. Even with all of the mistakes that she made, the people of Los Angeles still voted for Karen Bass. Unbelievable. That's why when I just sort of, you know, wiped my hands of the whole thing and said, you know, California, Los Angeles, you get the lawmakers you vote for, you get the lawmakers you deserve. And again, Robert, I appreciate the call. My name is Dan Mandis. We'll return next.
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0: Best Glover, what's been the biggest dream of his life?
1: I had a dream of being a father with a great daughter, and I achieved it. 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
0: 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I'm Lisa Dwyer.
2: Imagine sending a message to Americans living 250 years from now. That's exactly what's happening as a special time capsule is sealed with keepsakes and memories from today, a snapshot of our time today for generations in the future. Here's Joan Jones with the story.
3: It weighs 1 ton and holds treasures from every state in the nation for the Americans of the future to behold. From challenge coins, a piece of the Wright Brothers airplane, Native American hand-beaded art, a crystal from the New Year's Eve ball drop, and letters from every living president. It even contains artwork from students around the country. The theme? What does America mean to you? Maryland student Anna Wang spoke to the Today Show on NBC about her painting.
4: When I thought of the theme, I thought about how America has freedom, so I painted the Statue of Liberty that represents that.
3: Not everything was given the green light because things that could degrade or rust were forbidden, so Maryland's Old Bay seasoning was rejected. And that Native American hand-beaded art, it was initially submitted on elk hide, but had to be resubmitted on fabric. From a scientific standpoint, how do you keep it all viable for 250 years?
5: The number one killer of time capsules is water. And so every part of this time capsule design has taken water into consideration.
3: That's Mike Barilla at the National Institute of Standards and Technology, which created the capsule. He told NBC that the stainless steel capsule was painstakingly created in layers, with a bubble of air surrounding one layer to keep the water out. Everything inside was at 35% relative humidity, moist enough to ensure that it won't dry out and disintegrate, but dry enough to stand up to moisture problems. When the future Americans open that capsule, they'll have to dig down 10 feet below ground. But what a day that'll be 250 years in the future. Celebrating our nation's 250th anniversary, I'm Joan Jones for America in the Morning.
2: It was John Adams who believed July 2nd would be America's most celebrated holiday. On this day in 1776, the Continental Congress voted in favor of declaring independence from Great Britain, 2 days before adopting the formal declaration. And that's our show for today, Thursday, July 2nd, 2026. America in the Morning is produced by Tom Cusick. I'm John Trout. This is Westwood One.
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15: 5 o'clock at Colorado 740 KVOR. Good morning. I'm Jim Arthur. Thursday, July 2nd. The Colorado Springs Fire Department has ordered all permitted firework shows this weekend in the city canceled. The department says weather conditions have brought extreme fire conditions to the area. The risk of fires breaking out just too great. The department says conditions are similar to those seen just before the Waldo Canyon fire in 2012. The Ford Amphitheater Star Spangled Symphony has been called off, along with fireworks shows at Widener Field following the Switchbacks match, and the Broadmoor, Cheyenne Mountain Resort, Banning Lewis Ranch, Garden of the Gods, and Flying Horse. Some locations will have events, just minus the fireworks. So you may be wondering, with all the fireworks shows canceled because of our severe weather threat, why do you still see individual fireworks displays and fireworks being sold? Some believe those stands should also shut down. Colorado Springs Fire Marshal Chris Cooper.
16: Let me be clear, there are no fireworks sales allowed in Colorado Springs. The stands that you see are in unincorporated parts of the county and in El Paso County. Unfortunately, at this time, El Paso County has not banned the sale or use of illegal fireworks, and so that creates a lot of confusion for our community.
15: El Paso County commissioners would be the ones to make the call on stopping individual sales. So far, they have not. It's not known if they're considering any such move. Now, to the Aspen Acres fire. It continues to rage out of control and spread in southern Colorado. It has grown to just under 48,000 acres since Monday, and it's forced more mandatory evacuations. The town of Wetmore in Custer County went under full evacuation last night. Parts of Colorado City north of Highway 165 and west of the Crow Cutoff to Table Mountain Church were also evacuated. There were pre-evacuation notices that also went out yesterday for parts of Huerfano County. Incident Commander Phil Daniels says conditions are difficult.
17: The fuel conditions out there, the dryness of the brush, the timber, the grass, as well as the weather we're dealing with single digit, very low, 2% and 3% humidities, wind speeds sustained well over 30 miles an hour is causing this rapid spread.
15: The fire continues to move to the east. Daniel says it's the number one fire priority in the United States. A complex incident command team from Alaska is taking over management of the fire this morning. There is still 0% containment. Over 125 structures have been damaged. Victor Marx has taken the lead over Barb Kirkmeyer in the Republican gubernatorial race. Marx closed the gap throughout the day yesterday and overtook Kirkmeyer as of late last night and led by some 1,100 votes. More votes still need to be counted before a winner is declared. Officials say it could be several days before we know. A recount could take place if the results are within 0.5%. Whoever wins will face Democrat Phil Weiser for the governor's seat in November. Flags in Colorado will fly at half-staff today by order of Governor Jared Polis to honor Fort Carson soldier Sergeant Devin Seibel. The 26-year-old died during training May 31st in Iraq at Erbil Air Base. Seibel was with the Air Ambulance Company, 2nd Battalion, 4th Combat Aviation Brigade at the Mountain Post. He'd received numerous honors during his time in the Army. Colorado Springs police arrested two men accused of robbery last night, and they're searching for a third suspect. A homeowner said three men, armed and wearing masks, had broken in and just left the home. A police drone operator found two of the suspects hiding in the 1100 block of East Fillmore. Police found the two men, along with a BB gun and a realistic-looking AR-style rifle paintball gun that had been stolen from the victim. Both men were taken into custody, identified as Timothy Mossbarger and Joshua Tamez. 504 at Colorado 740 KVOR.
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15: 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Thursday, Sean Martinez of the KVOR Traffic Center.
23: Well, we do have several roads closed in Pueblo County and also up into Custer County due to the wildfires. COTrip.org. COTrip.org is the latest road opens and closures in the area. Seems like there's more closing each day, so definitely want to check out that website. Here in the Springs, everything actually moving at posted speeds. I'm Sean Martinez's traffic.
15: All right, Sean, thank you. KVOR weather from the 11 Alert team at KKTV. More of the same, sunny, hazy, and actually a little hotter with highs in the low 90s. Highs will be in the mid-90s on Friday and Saturday. Maybe some relief on Sunday. We'll see. Red flag warning for high fire danger once again for El Paso County today. And remember, there are fire bans in the city of Colorado Springs and El Paso County. Right now, 55 degrees at Colorado 740 KVOR. KVOR News Time is now 5:08. In our deep dive, the latest round of talks between the United States and Iran has wrapped up in Qatar. Fox reporter Trey Yinks from Tel Aviv, Israel, explains how that meeting went.
26: Already, the Iranians are starting to admit that some nuclear inspections will take place, and ultimately, some of the money for sanctions relief will be used to purchase goods for the Iranian people. President Trump was asked about the status of negotiations.
27: As far as things are going, the denuclearization of Iran is moving along well.
26: As diplomacy plays out, U.S. forces remain in the region. The U.S. Navy announced that a crew member from an MH-60S Seahawk helicopter is missing after an emergency water landing in the Arabian Sea.
15: We'll have more on that landing in just a moment. Fox reporter Kevin Cork with additional details on the president's mindset during these talks.
28: The Wall Street Journal reports that he actually shelved renewed military action against the regime in order to keep diplomacy on track. That's also a sentiment, by the way, echoed by the vice president.
29: If they try to start shooting at commercial vessels again, that's going to change our calculus. But right now, what the president has said is go and make a deal, go and negotiate in good faith, and that's what he's empowered us to do.
28: The journal also reports the president has told aides he's prepared to let talks continue past the August 18th deadline rather than risk yet another military clash, if at all possible.
15: Now, more on that helicopter crash and the search for the missing crew member from Fox reporter Jonathan Savage.
30: The MH-60S Seahawk helicopter made an emergency landing at sea yesterday. The U.S. military says there's no indication the crash was caused by enemy action, but the cause is still under investigation. Navy assets are searching for the missing crewmen. Three others on board were hurt but are in a stable condition. The U.S. Navy's Fifth Fleet says the helicopter was deployed to the region on the USS George H.W. Bush aircraft carrier. Helicopter water landings carry a lot of danger, even for experienced pilots. The top-heavy aircraft risk flipping upside down during submersion. Jonathan Savage, Fox News.
15: The FBI is releasing more information about the Nancy Guthrie disappearance, including ransom notes in the case. Fox reporter Chanley Painter.
2: The FBI saying some of the notes have, quote, been deemed to be extortion attempts without legitimacy. Other ransom demands may potentially be legitimate and are still being investigated as such. The FBI has and will continue to offer all assistance possible in the investigation. However, local authorities remain the lead. So Fox News Digital has reported previously that sources close to the investigation appeared split regarding whether those notes were real or not. And this all comes as local and federal officials are giving conflicting answers on who is actually leading the investigation.
15: Boy, if they can't figure that part out, well, you really feel for the Guthrie family. I mean, that should have been decided 2 hours after she was reported missing, and they're still figuring that out months and months later? Come on. Get an adult in the room. 5:11 at Colorado 740 KVOR. It is Thursday. The hot hangs around. It's going to get even warmer. Details coming up. And Sean Martinez has traffic next on 740.
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8: A better life with Dr. Sanjay Gupta.
9: When we talk about how much exercise someone should get, current guidelines call for about 150 minutes of moderate intensity exercise or 75 minutes of vigorous intensity exercise every week. New study out of the UK makes a strong case for vigorous exercise if and when you can do it. Now, researchers determined that even little bursts of vigorous exercise can significantly reduce someone's risk of 8 different diseases: dementia, type 2 diabetes, fatty liver disease, chronic respiratory disease, chronic kidney disease, immune-mediated inflammatory diseases, major cardiovascular events, and atrial fibrillation. We're not talking about complicated training programs here. Just work with what you can into your everyday life. If you are breathless and unable to speak in complete sentences, then you've hit the mark. I'm Dr. Sanjay Gupta, helping you live a better life.
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2: You deserve a lot of them. 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
3: Well, we've got heavier volume at Mark Scheffel at Highway 94. Also picking up over off of Fillmore at I-25. And also a little bit busier as you're traveling at InterQuest between Voyager and the interstate. I'm Sean Martinez. It's traffic.
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4: Lots of sunshine for the rest of the morning, only a few clouds returning this afternoon. We may see some smoke from wildfires again, probably not as much though, maybe more so later on this evening. Warm temperatures in the lower 90s and only a very light breeze. With the KKTV 11 Alert Weather, I'm meteorologist Kevin Bloomberg.
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13: A better life with Dr. Sanjay Gupta.
14: 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This is a great thing short term, but long term it can lead to serious and even chronic aches and pains. So if you've got nagging stiffness or irritation somewhere, don't push through it. Try to figure out why it's happening and how you can correct it. Strength and conditioning specialist Dana Santa says performing exercises at a deliberate tempo makes it easier to notice when the wrong muscles are taking over, and also gives the intended muscles a chance to engage before that compensation kicks in. Dana suggests that starting with primary movement patterns such as squatting, hinging, pushing, pulling, rotating, and core can help make compensation easiest to identify and to address. I'm Dr. Sanjay Gupta, helping you live a better life.
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2: 521 KVOR Sports Update. World Cup Soccer. The knockout round. The United States and Bosnia-Herzegovina. The United States winning 2-0. They scored a goal in each half. They were good defensively, and they did what they needed to do. Win. Simple as that. So now, the United States on to the round of 16. Their next opponent, Belgium, and they'll play Monday night in Seattle. Also yesterday, Belgium won. They beat Senegal by the score of 3-2, and it was England over Congo DR by the score of 2-1. Let's go to the NBA. According to ESPN, Boston will send guard Jaylen Brown to Philadelphia for forward Paul George, two first-round picks in 2028 and 2031, and two second-round selections. Brown making more than $60 million a year, but he wanted out of Boston. But he stays in the East, and he goes to Philadelphia. That is some trade, and it looks like it's going to come to fruition. Meanwhile, the Denver Post is reporting that the Nuggets are going to sign center Marvin Bagley III. He's 6'10". He was with the Dallas Mavs last year, got traded around a couple of times. And one of the reasons they're signing him is the belief is that Jonas Valanciunas may not be back with the Nuggets for this upcoming season. But you still feel that Denver isn't doing much here in free agency. There has been a little bit of scuttlebutt that Denver might be interested in LeBron James, and LeBron James might be interested in the Nuggets. We'll see what comes to pass. Baseball, Colorado beat Miami. Rockies able to salvage one game in that series. Final score, 6-3. 5:23 at Colorado, 7:40. KVOR coming up in the news at 5:30, a difficult decision to make by the Colorado Springs Fire Department. We'll tell you what it is at 5:30 on 7:40 KVOR.
0: Keeping our eye on the financial market so you don't have to. This is KVOR's Business Report.
2: Wednesday on Wall Street, not a lot going on. The Dow was down 13. The S&P 500 was down 16. The NASDAQ took a bit of a hit, down 173 points. Stock futures are a little changed this morning. We're going to get the June jobs report coming out a little bit later on this morning, and that may influence which way the markets go, certainly. Dow futures are up this morning 90%. NASDAQ futures are about 0.4% lower. And I said Dow futures up 90%. They are up 90 points, rather. S&P futures are trading flat this morning. Economists, polled by Dow Jones, expecting 115 new jobs added last month in the month of June. That would be a decline if that number is accurate from what we saw in May when the number was 172,000. 5:24, traffic and weather together next on 740 KVOR.
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2: 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Sean Martinez watching traffic for us in the KVOR Traffic Center.
1: Well, so far, everything moving pretty well out there. We've got growing volume in the usual spots as you're traveling over by Fort Carson and out by Peterson and Schriever and near the Springs Airport. We're also starting to see heavier volume coming up from Pueblo on I-25, and looks like Highway 115 still looking pretty good between Penrose and Fort Carson. I'm Sean Martinez. It's traffic.
2: Your KVOR weather forecast from the 11 Alert team at KKTV. Today, sunny, hazy at times. It's going to be hot, highs in the low to mid-90s. And near 100 in Pueblo. And more of the same on Friday. Red flag warnings in effect once again for El Paso County and for a large part of southern Colorado and the mountains of southern Colorado as well. And remember, fire ban in Colorado Springs and El Paso County. No outdoor flame allowed. In the Springs right now, we currently have 55 at KVOR.
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2: It's 5:30 at Colorado 740 KVOR. Good morning. I'm Jim Arthur. Tough decision yesterday by the Colorado Springs Fire Department. They have ordered all permitted firework shows this weekend in the city canceled because of our extreme weather and fire conditions. The risk of fires breaking out just too great. Matter of fact, the department says the conditions we are experiencing now are similar to those seen just before the Waldo Canyon fire 14 years ago. The Ford Amphitheater Star Spangled Symphony has been called off along with the fireworks show at Widener Field following the Switchbacks match on Saturday. Also, the Broadmoor, Cheyenne Mountain Resort, Banning Lewis Ranch, Garden of the Gods, and Flying Horse events. No fireworks, although events may go on, but just not with fireworks. And you may be asking yourself as you drive around the city of Colorado Springs, what are these fireworks stands doing still selling fireworks to people, even though we've canceled all these shows because of the severe weather? Some believe those stands should also be shut down. Colorado Springs Fire Marshal Chris Cooper.
27: Let me be clear, there are no fireworks sales allowed in Colorado Springs. The stands that you see are in unincorporated parts of the county and in El Paso County. Unfortunately, at this time, El Paso County has not banned the sale or use of illegal fireworks, And so that creates a lot of confusion for our community.
2: A little bit of a shot off the bow from the Colorado Springs Fire Department. El Paso County commissioners would be the ones to make that call on stopping individual sales. So far, they have not. Get you updated now on the Aspen Acres fire, which continues to rage out of control and spread in southern Colorado. It is now considered the number one fire priority in the nation. It's grown to just under 48,000 acres. It's forced more mandatory evacuations. The town of Wetmore went under full evacuation last night. Parts of Colorado City also under mandatory evacuation. Pre-evacuation notices have gone out for parts of Warfano County. Incident Commander Phil Daniels says conditions are difficult.
5: The fuel conditions out there, the dryness of the brush, the timber, the grass, as well as the weather we're dealing with single digit, very low, 2 and 3% humidities, wind speeds sustained well over 30 miles an hour is causing this rapid spread.
2: The fire continues to move to the east. A complex incident command team has flown in from Alaska, and they'll take over management of the fire this morning. 0% containment. Over 125 structures have been damaged. 5:33 now at Colorado 740 KVOR. Still waiting to see if we can get a winner in the Republican race for governor. Who's going to go up against the Democratic winner, Phil Weiser, in November? Well, Barb Kirkmeyer was leading at this time yesterday. This morning, it is now Victor Marks, who overtook Kirkmeyer during the day yesterday. As of late last night, he leads Kirkmeyer by about 1,100 votes. More votes still need to be counted before a winner is declared, and that may not happen for the next several days. In other news on 740 KVOR, according to an article in the New York Times, Colorado Governor Jared Polis fired two members of his clemency advisory board in the wake of his decision to grant clemency to Tina Peters. She's the former Mesa County clerk who was sentenced to 9 years in prison for allowing unauthorized access to voting machines 6 years ago. Polis fired Azra Taslimi and Hannah Proff because they reportedly broke confidentiality rules by talking about how the board voted during Peter's clemency. The two board members are lawyers. They wrote an opinion piece saying despite the board voting unanimously twice to deny clemency for Peters, Polis decided to release her from prison. 5:34, we'll check traffic next on 7:40.
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10: A Better Life with Dr. Sanjay Gupta.
11: When you need your body to perform, but some of your muscles are having trouble, other muscles can sometimes help compensate. This is a great thing short term, but long term it can lead to serious and even chronic aches and pains. So if you've got nagging stiffness or irritation somewhere, don't push through it. Try to figure out why it's happening and how you can correct it. Strength and conditioning specialist Dana Santa says, performing exercises at a deliberate tempo makes it easier to notice when the wrong muscles are taking over, and also gives the intended muscles a chance to engage before that compensation kicks in. Dana suggests that starting with primary movement patterns such as squatting, hinging, pushing, pulling, rotating, and core can help make compensation easiest to identify and to address. I'm Dr. Sanjay Gupta, helping you live a better life.
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2: 5:37, Colorado Springs Morning News, traffic and weather together. 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
1: Well, so far everything moving pretty good out there this morning. We've got growing volume in the usual spots near Fort Carson, Peterson, Schriever, and the Springs Airport. Again, a lot of closures in the Pueblo County, Wetmore area, and Custer County, including Highway 78 between Rock Creek and Highway 165. Also, Highway 165 is closed between Highway 229 and Crow Road, and also Highway 96 closed between Highway 67 and Salem Road, and that's a newer closure up there in the Custer County. So again, cotrip.org for the latest road conditions and road closures. I'm Sean Martinez in traffic.
2: Your KVOR weather forecast from Kevin Bloomberg and the 11 Alert team at KKTV. Much the same, sunny, hazy, and hot, highs in the low to mid-90s today here in Colorado Springs. So we will be a little bit warmer than we've been the past couple of days. Still have a red flag warning for high fire danger. 55 degrees, Colorado 740 KVOR. Now 5:38 on our deep dive this morning. We will start with the latest in the Nancy Guthrie case. She disappeared from her home outside of Tucson in late January. Nancy Guthrie is the mother of Today Show co-host Savannah Guthrie. The FBI has been releasing more information about the disappearance, including ransom notes that TMZ, the entertainment channel, has been receiving in this case. Fox reporter Chanley Painter tells us more.
21: The FBI is saying some of the notes have, quote, been deemed to be extortion attempts without legitimacy. Other ransom demands may potentially be legitimate and are still being investigated as such. The FBI has and will continue to offer all assistance possible in the investigation. However, local authorities remain the lead. So Fox News Digital has reported previously that sources close to the investigation appeared split regarding whether those notes were real or not. And this all comes as local and federal officials are giving conflicting answers on who is actually leading the investigation.
2: That's not good. Now we go to Iran. The latest round of talks between the United States and Iran, they wrapped up for the day in Qatar. Fox reporter Trey Yinks from Tel Aviv tells us how that meeting went.
22: Already the Iranians are starting to admit that some nuclear inspections will take place, and ultimately some of the money for sanctions relief will be used to purchase goods for the Iranian people. President Trump was asked about the status of negotiations.
23: As far as things are going, the denuclearization of Iran is moving along well.
22: As diplomacy plays out, U.S. forces remain in the region. The U.S. Navy announced that a crew member from an MH-60S Seahawk helicopter is missing after an emergency water landing in the Arabian Sea.
2: We'll have more on that in just a moment. Fox reporter Kevin Cork has additional details on the president's mindset during these talks with Iran.
24: The Wall Street Journal reports that he actually shelved renewed military action against the regime in order to keep diplomacy on track. That's also a sentiment, by the way, echoed by the vice president.
29: If they try to start shooting at commercial vessels again, that's going to change our calculus. But right now, what the president has said is, go and make a deal, go and negotiate in good faith, and that's what he's empowered us to do.
24: The journal also reports the president has told aides he's prepared to let talks continue past the August 18th deadline rather than risk yet another military clash, if at all possible.
2: And now more on that helicopter crash we heard of a moment ago in the search for the missing crew member.
30: The MH-60S Seahawk helicopter made an emergency landing at sea yesterday. The U.S. military says there's no indication the crash was caused by enemy action, but the cause is still under investigation. Navy assets are searching for the missing crewman. Three others on board were hurt but are in a stable condition. The U.S. Navy's Fifth Fleet says the helicopter was deployed to the region on the USS George H.W. Bush aircraft carrier. Helicopter water landings carry a lot of danger, even for experienced pilots. The top-heavy aircraft risk flipping upside down during submersion. Jonathan Savage, Fox News.
2: 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It's also a great place to stream us. Got a bunch of cool things on our website, KVOR.com. 542, traffic and weather together on the way. And coming up in sports, the Nuggets finally make a move in free agency. And can you envision LeBron James in a Denver Nugget uniform? Not as far-fetched as you may think. Coming up on KVOR.
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11: When we talk about how much exercise someone should get, current guidelines call for about 150 minutes of moderate intensity exercise or 75 minutes of vigorous intensity exercise every week. New study out of the UK makes a strong case for vigorous exercise if and when you can do it. Now, researchers determined that even little bursts of vigorous exercise can significantly reduce someone's risk of 8 different diseases: dementia, type 2 diabetes, fatty liver disease, chronic respiratory disease, chronic kidney disease, immune-mediated inflammatory diseases, major cardiovascular events, and atrial fibrillation. We're not talking about complicated training programs here. Just work with what you can into your everyday life. If you are breathless and unable to speak in complete sentences, then you've hit the mark. I'm Dr. Sanjay Gupta, helping you live a better life.
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1: 547 at KVOR. And if you didn't hear the news yesterday, the Colorado Springs Fire Department has ordered that any and all permitted fireworks shows and displays, those big shows and displays, are canceled this 4th of July weekend because of how bad conditions are and weather conditions are.
2: Yeah, and for public safety, I mean, obviously they want to have blown off fireworks, you know, and if something catches fire, we've already got limited resources as it is, so putting pressure on that is not a good idea. So, you know, I applaud them for doing that. And they say it's postponed, so they will probably do something up later this summer to kind of, you know, maybe have a celebration with the symphony again and fireworks, hopefully later this year.
1: Yeah, hopefully the weather conditions get better.
2: I hope so. We need it.
1: Boy, we really do. And this goes back to the dry winter we had as well.
2: Yeah, it kind of reminds me of 2012 when, you know, we were like tinder dry like this and all of a sudden the fires broke out.
1: Waldo Canyon. Yeah. Man, unbelievable. 548, here's Sean Martinez in the KVOR Traffic Center.
2: Well, we're seeing a heavier volume on I-25 through the city, but so far it's moving at posted speeds. Woodman Road picking up from Meridian all the way to the interstate, and also a little bit busier on the west side, Highway 24 between Manitou and I-25. I'm Sean Martinez, this traffic.
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3: Lots of sunshine for the rest of the morning. Only a few clouds returning this afternoon. We may see some smoke from wildfires again. Probably not as much, though. Maybe more so later on this evening. Warm temperatures in the lower 90s and only a very light breeze. With the KKTV 11 Alert Weather, I'm meteorologist Kevin Bloomberg.
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1: 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World Cup Soccer, the knockout round. And the United States advances. With a goal in each half, they shut down Bosnia-Herzegovina 2-0.

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1: Down, Boston will send guard Jaylen Brown to Philadelphia for forward Paul George, two first-round picks in upcoming drafts, and two second-round selections. Major League Baseball, Colorado beat Miami yesterday, final score 6-3. Hockey, free agency began yesterday in the NHL. Man, everybody was busy. The Colorado Avalanche signed forward Jaden Schwartz. Yes, you know the name. The same who played at Colorado College. He gets a 3-year deal. He spent the last 5 years in Seattle. And Sergei Bobrovsky is leaving Florida. He's a 2-time Stanley Cup champion. He's going to Toronto. He signed a 3-year deal with the Maple Leafs, who are desperate to get something going. You talk about a franchise that has underperformed in the last 15, 20 years. Oh, my gosh. And especially with Montreal doing as well as they did, certainly, in the Stanley Cup playoffs. A lot of pressure on the Maple Leafs to maybe change some faces around and bring some new people in. 5:53 at Colorado's 740 KVOR. Difficult decision for the Colorado Springs Fire Department. We'll talk about that at 6 and the latest on the Aspen Acres fire. It is the number one fire priority in the country right now. The details in 7 minutes on KVOR.
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15: This is a Bloomberg Money Minute. OpenAI is said to have begun preliminary discussions about giving the U.S. government a 5% stake in the ChatGPT developer. That's according to a report from the Financial Times. OpenAI CEO Sam Altman has proposed that move as part of a broader arrangement under which Washington would hold a percentage of the leading AI developers in the country. It's unclear if Anthropic, Google, or Meta is agreeing with the pitch. It's Jobs Day on Wall Street. The data will offer fresh clues on the path for interest rates. That report, 8:30 a.m. Eastern Time. Before that, S&P futures are down 6 points, Dow futures rising by 30. And Exxon is getting a new corporate name for the first time in more than 25 years. The company will become ExxonMobil Holdings as the company officially redomiciles in Texas from New Jersey. Note that ExxonMobil is now one word. It will keep the existing XOM ticker symbol. The last time the oil giant changed names was in 1999. Courtney Donahoe, Bloomberg Radio.
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4: Well, I-25 is still in good shape through Colorado Springs. Do have heavier volume now, Platte over by Murray. Starting to pick up also at Meridian at Woodman. And also Highway 24 on the west side between Manitou and I-25. Just heads up, of course, a lot of roads still closed in Pueblo County because of the wildfire. COTrip.org. COTrip.org is the website for the road closures and detours in place. And also, a lot of folks escaping a little bit early for the weekend, so a lot of travel. And I expect it to be worse as the day goes on, with camper trailer probably going up into the high country this weekend, starting later this afternoon. I'm Sean Martinez, this traffic.
3: KVOR weather today, sunny, hot, red flag warning for high fire danger, low to mid-90s for the high. 55 at KVOR.
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6: I don't know about you, but my social media feeds are flooded with lotions and potions and gadgets, all promising to unlock different components of longevity. But if you log off, take a step back from all the hype, you'll find that the actual keys to a longer, healthier life are hiding in plain sight. There are four of them. Number one, nutrition. The Mediterranean diet really is the gold standard. Number two, exercise. You should be getting 150 minutes of moderate intensity exercise or 75 minutes of vigorous intensity exercise every week, plus strength training and stretching. Number three, sleep. Sleep is when your body and your brain repair themselves. You should be getting 7 to 9 hours a night. And finally, number four often gets forgotten, socialization. It's not a bonus. It's a necessity for a healthy life, finding a sense of community, purpose, and belonging. I'm Dr. Sanjay Gupta, helping you live a better life.
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3: 6 o'clock at Colorado 740 KVOR. Good morning. I'm Jim Arthur. The news brought to you by Done-Right Home Improvements, kitchens, baths, counters, and floors, and even replacement windows and doors. Call Done-Right. Well, the Colorado Springs Fire Department has ordered all permitted fireworks shows this weekend in the city postponed. The department says weather conditions have brought extreme fire conditions to the area. The risk of fires is just too great. The department says conditions are very similar to what we saw just before the Waldo Canyon fire in 2012. So, for instance, the Ford Amphitheater Star Spangled Symphony, it has been called off, along with fireworks shows at Widener Field following the Switchbacks match. Also, those fireworks shows postponed at the Broadmoor, Cheyenne Mountain Resort, Banning Lewis Ranch, Garden of the Gods, and Flying Horse. Now, meanwhile, while that's going on, you still notice around the city of Colorado Springs all these fireworks stands selling fireworks to individuals. Some believe those stands should be shut down because of our extreme weather. Colorado Springs Fire Marshal Chris Cooper.
16: The fuel condition. Let me be clear, there are no fireworks sales allowed in Colorado Springs. The stands that you see
9: are in unincorporated parts of the county and in El Paso County. Unfortunately, at this time, El Paso County has not banned the sale or use of illegal fireworks, and so that creates a lot of confusion for our community.
3: If that were to happen, the call would be made by El Paso County commissioners. So far, they have not decided to do that. It's not known if they're considering such a move. The Aspen Acres fire continues to burn out of control and spread in southern Colorado. It started Monday morning. As of last night, it's just under 48,000 acres. More mandatory evacuations have been announced, including for the town of Wetmore in Custer County. Parts of Colorado City have also been evacuated. Pre-evacuation notices have gone out for parts of Huerfano County. Incident Commander Phil Daniels spoke last night and says conditions are very difficult.
16: The fuel conditions out there, the dryness of the brush, the timber, the grass, as well as the weather we're dealing with single digit, very low, 2 and 3% humidities, wind speeds sustained well over 30 miles an hour is causing this rapid spread.
3: A complex incident command team from Alaska is taking over management of the fire. That will be this morning. There is still 0% containment. In other news, Victor Marks is now leading Barb Kirkmeyer in the Republican gubernatorial race. Marks closed the gap throughout the day yesterday after Kirkmeyer had the lead just 24 hours ago. Marks leads by some 1,100 votes. More votes still needed to be counted before a winner is declared, and officials say it could be several days before we know who has won to face Phil Weiser on the Democratic side. KVLR News Time is now 6:03. Colorado Springs police arrested two men accused of robbery last night, and they're searching for a third suspect. A homeowner said three men armed and wearing masks had broken in and just left his home. A police drone operator found two of the suspects hiding in the 1100 block of East Fillmore. Police found the two men along with a BB gun and a realistic AR-style rifle paintball gun that had been stolen from the victim. Both men were taken into custody, identified as Timothy Mossbarger and Joshua Tamez. And flags in Colorado will fly at half-staff today by order of the governor to honor Fort Carson soldier Sergeant Devin Seibel. The 26-year-old died during training camp May 31st in Iraq at Erbil Air Base. Seibel was with the Air Ambulance Company, 2nd Battalion, 4th Combat Aviation Brigade at the Mountain Post. It's 6:04 at Colorado's 740 KVOR.
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3: 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Thursday, Sean Martinez and the KVOR Traffic Center.
4: So far, things moving at posted speeds through Colorado Springs. We do have heavier volume over off of Powers as you're heading from Dublin down to Platte. Also, Highway 94 at Mark Scheffel seeing heavier volume, as well as over on the west side, Highway 24 between Manitou and the interstate. I'm Sean Martinez. This traffic.
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3: Forecast on KVOR from Kevin Bloomberg and the 11 Alert Team at KKTV. Sunny and hot today. Highs will be in the low to mid-90s. It will be breezy at times. We do have a red flag warning up for high fire danger. And once again, a ban on outdoor flame in Colorado Springs and in El Paso County. 56 degrees at Colorado 740 KVOR. KVOR News Time 608. It is our deep dive this morning. The latest round of talks between the United States and Iran has concluded for the day in Qatar. Fox reporter Trey Yingst is in Tel Aviv and tells us how they went.
22: The Iranians are already starting to admit that some nuclear inspections will take place. They're also talking about that money for sanctions relief and that some will be used to buy goods for the Iranian people. President Trump was asked about the status of negotiations yesterday.
23: As far as things are going, the denuclearization of Iran is moving along well.
22: A lot of moving parts here in the Middle East, but there is hope that these current negotiations could lead to a quieter time. The Iranians are already admitting to the fact that some nuclear inspections will take place, and some of that sanctions relief money will go to buying goods for the Iranian people.
3: Fox reporter Kevin Cork has additional details on how the president is thinking of and looking at these talks.
24: The Wall Street Journal reports that he actually shelved renewed military action against the regime in order to keep diplomacy on track. That's also a sentiment, by the way, echoed by the vice president.
25: If they try to start shooting at commercial vessels again, that's going to change our calculus. But right now, what the president has said is go and make a deal, go and negotiate in good faith, and that's what he's empowered us to do.
24: The journal also reports the president has told aides he's prepared to let talks continue past the August 18th deadline rather than risk yet another military clash, if at all possible.
3: Meanwhile, a helicopter crash and the search for a missing crew member in the Middle East. Fox reporter Jonathan Savage.
26: The MH-60S Seahawk helicopter made an emergency landing at sea yesterday. The U.S. military says there's no indication the crash was caused by enemy action, but the cause is still under investigation. Navy assets are searching for the missing crewman. Three others on board were hurt but are in a stable condition. The U.S. Navy's Fifth Fleet says the helicopter was deployed to the region on the USS George H.W. Bush aircraft carrier. Helicopter water landings carry a lot of danger, even for experienced pilots. The top-heavy aircraft risk flipping upside down during submersion. Jonathan Savage, Fox News.
3: And also this morning, we're getting more information from the FBI about the Nancy Guthrie disappearance, and all of a sudden, all these ransom notes that are appearing. Here's Fox reporter Chandley Painter.
2: The FBI is saying some of the notes have, quote, been deemed to be extortion attempts without legitimacy. Other ransom demands may potentially be legitimate and are still being investigated as such. The FBI has and will continue to offer all assistance possible in the investigation. However, local authorities remain the lead. So Fox News Digital has reported previously that sources close to the investigation appeared split regarding whether those notes were real or not. And this all comes as local and federal officials are giving conflicting answers on who is actually leading the investigation.
3: Because the local officials say they are in charge, the feds want to help. The local officials really kind of dragged their feet on turning some critical information over to the feds very early on in the investigation. And if you're Savannah Guthrie, you're beside yourself because your mom is missing. And the fact that there seem to be some disagreements between these two agencies, local agency, county sheriff's department, and the FBI, and how this is going to be handled, you can't understand how bad she's got to be feeling right now. Just crazy. 611 at Colorado 740 KVOR. On the way next, Focus on the Family Commentary.
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5: I'll never forget the day I got my driver's license. It was all I could talk about for the entire year leading up to it. That little plastic ID was my ticket to freedom. It got me out of the house and enabled me to hang out with my friends whenever I wanted to. It was the center of my social world. And that's probably why me and my friends did whatever we had to do to get our licenses early, at 15 if we could, but definitely no later than our birthday at 16. Well, times sure have changed. Earning a driver's license used to be a time-honored tradition, but I think it's lost some of its importance in recent years. A lot of teens aren't getting out on the roads until they're 17 or 18 or even older. I heard it from my own teenage son, Trent. One of his friends actually told his parents, "Why would I want to get my license? 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Get them off their tiny screens and encourage them to build face-to-face friendships, not just settle for digital pen pals. 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I'm Jim Daly.
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3: 617, Colorado 740, KVOR. Welcome in. It is Thursday. I keep wanting to say Friday.
4: Yes.
3: Because it's our Friday.
4: That's correct.
3: We will not be here tomorrow.
4: Right. Well, you get to sleep in.
3: Or jumping in the camper and meeting everybody on Highway 24 heading west, maybe.
4: Camp on the roadway.
3: A lot of folks are doing that already, it sounds like.
4: It is already starting to get a little bit busy out there. They say that actually tomorrow morning at 10 o'clock in the morning is the busiest time folks leaving for the three-day weekend.
3: Hopefully I haven't gotten out of bed yet.
4: Yeah, I hope so too.
3: Here's Sean in the KVOR Traffic Center.
4: Well, we definitely have got heavier volume on the roadways here in the Springs, but so far still moving pretty good. Now again, the wildfire is still burning in western Pueblo County, Custer County, and also even western Colorado. Lots of roads have been blocked and closed, so if you are heading up the high country, just be aware of that. Put cotrip.org on your phone. Cotrip.org is the app that you need to have for road conditions and road closures. I'm Sean Martinez. This traffic.
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15: 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Here's Southern Colorado's most accurate forecast on KVOR.
11: Lots of sunshine for the rest of the morning. Only a few clouds returning this afternoon. We may see some smoke from wildfires again. Probably not as much, though. Maybe more so later on this evening. Warm temperatures in the lower 90s and only a very light breeze. With the KKTV 11 Alert Weather, I'm meteorologist Kevin Bloomberg.
3: 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Taking a peek on to Friday and the weekend for Friday. Mid-90s expected. And then we cool down Saturday and Sunday with a chance of rain, but the worry is there's also a chance of thunderstorms, and you worry about those lightning strikes. Highs will be in the mid-80s Saturday and again Sunday. Right now, 60 at Colorado 740 KVOR.
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3: 620, a KVOR sports update. World Cup soccer on to the round of 16 for the United States. They beat Bosnia-Herzegovina 2-0 yesterday. They scored a goal in the first half, one in the second half. They were outstanding defensively. They played very, very well. And they played with only 10 men because Falaran Balogun, one of their top stars, he had and got a red card. He went out of the game and won't be able to play in the round of 16. And the round of 16 opponent, Belgium. Belgium was down to Senegal 2-0. Belgium would score in the 86th minute, get another goal in the 89th minute, and would score in the 30th minute of the overtime as Belgium would win it 3-2. England beat Congo, Democratic Republic 2-1. NBA basketball, the Denver Post reporting the Nuggets will sign Marvin Bagley III to a contract. He's a 6'10 center, most recently was with Dallas. And one of the reasons they're looking at him and may sign him is because there's a chance that they are going to lose Jonas Valanciunas. He may not be back with the Nuggets this year. Boston, according to ESPN, is sending guard Jaylen Brown to Philadelphia for forward Paul George. Two first-round picks numbers are in the 28 and 31 NBA draft, and two second-round selections as well. Baseball, Rockies get a win, 6-3 over Miami at Coors. And in hockey news, the Avalanche signed forward Jaden Schwartz, the former CC star, to a three-year contract. Last 5 years, he played with Seattle. And Florida is losing goaltender Sergei Bobrovsky. He's a two-time Stanley Cup champion. He is signing with the Toronto Maple Leafs. Signed a three-year deal worth $21 million. He's 38 years old. He's still a very good goaltender. 6:22 at Colorado's 740 KVOR. Coming up in the news at 6:30, we'll talk more about a number of fireworks displays being either postponed or canceled this weekend. But you still see fireworks stands selling to residents around the region. So what gives? We've got some answers for you at 6:30 on KVOR.
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3: Latest business news here on 740 KVOR. Early this morning, stock futures little changed. Investors are awaiting key employment data, which may influence the Federal Reserve's decision-making on monetary policy. And if you want to read into that, that means you raise or lower interest rates or keep them the same because of inflation. Dow futures are up 90 points. Now, in just a few minutes, we're going to get the June jobs report. Economists believe 115 jobs were added last month. If that's the case, or if the number is similar to that, it would still be a decline from what we saw in May when 172,000 jobs were added. 6:23, your business update brought to you by Dunright Home Improvements. 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
3: 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Tell you what, if you go on Facebook, you see a lot of video coming from the Aspen Acres fire, and it is horrendous and horrific.
4: You know, that area is such a heavily dense wooded area that it's been just tinder dry for the last couple of years, but just it's fuel right now for those fires, and it's just erupting quickly and moving fast.
3: Colorado Springs Fire Department personnel are helping out down there. They've got some equipment down there as well. There are other agencies and individuals coming in from around the nation as well. This is the number one priority fire right now in the country. Remember, it started just Monday morning, literally while we were on the air.
4: Yeah.
3: And in that short amount of time up until last night, it blew up to about 48,000 acres.
4: Yeah, I mean, it's moved fast. Mm. The conditions just made it right for it to burn. And, of course, a lot of road closures in that area. And also, I have some friends who had to evacuate their farm there. So, yeah, it's devastating for everybody.
3: It's unbelievable because you mentioned, you know, farmers and ranchers. They've got livestock they got to worry about. Mm-hmm. So now, you know, you're worrying about getting your animals somewhere safe. Colorado State Fairgrounds in Pueblo, they've been great down there helping folks out. And you worry about your home, and you worry about your family and yourself. I mean, yeah. I can't imagine having to deal with all of that.
4: Yeah, it's very, very horrific, and hopefully they can get some kind of containment in the next couple of days.
3: Well, I hope so, because they need some kind of help from Mother Nature, who has not helped at all here this week. 627, traffic and weather together. Here's Sean Martinez.
4: Well, things are moving pretty well out there on the roadways this morning. No accidents to report. We do have a little bit of volume over off of Powers at Bradley Road, and Highway 24 seems to be the busiest on the west side between Manitou and I-25, and that's in both directions. And if you're traveling to Denver, so far everything looks good in Mile High City. If you're going west of Denver on I-70, everything there checking in clear. Looks like no major traffic delays going up into the high country. I'm Sean Martinez's traffic.
3: KVOR weather from the 11 Alert Team at KKTV. Hot and dry and breezy with highs in the low to mid-90s in Colorado Springs. Highs in the mid-90s on Friday, and then maybe a chance of rain on Saturday and Sunday with highs in the mid-80s. We could use a break from all the hot weather, no doubt about that. Right now, we currently have 56 at Colorado 740 KVOR.
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3: 630 at Colorado 740 KVOR. It's Thursday, July 2nd. Good morning. I'm Jim Arthur. Announced yesterday by the Colorado Springs Fire Department, all permitted fireworks shows this weekend in the city have either been postponed or canceled. It's all about the weather conditions. It's bone dry in the area. The heat has been relentless, and the risk of fires breaking out is just too great. The Ford Amphitheater Star Spangled Symphony has been postponed, along with the fireworks show at Widener Field following the Switchbacks match. Other shows as well at the Broadmoor, Cheyenne Mountain Resort, Manning Lewis Ranch, Garden of the Gods, and Flying Horse. They, too, have either been postponed or canceled. Some of the events will continue, just minus the fireworks displays. So you may be wondering, with all those shows canceled or postponed, why do we still see individual fireworks stands selling to residents? Some believe those stands should be shut down. Colorado Springs Fire Marshal Chris Cooper explains what's going on.
10: Let me be clear, there are no fireworks sales allowed in Colorado Springs. The stands that you see are in unincorporated parts of the county and in El Paso County. Unfortunately, at this time, El Paso County has not banned the sale or use of illegal fireworks, and so that creates a lot of confusion for our community.
3: El Paso County commissioners would be the ones to make the call on stopping those individual sales. So far, they have not. We don't know if they have taken that under consideration. KVOR's Wildfire Watch. The Aspen Acres fire has blown up to under 48,000 acres. More mandatory evacuations, including the town of Wetmore in Custer County and parts of Colorado City north of Highway 165 and west of the Crow Cutoff to Table Mountain Church, also evacuated. Incident Commander Phil Daniels gave an update last night and talked about the conditions firefighters are facing.
12: The fuel conditions out there, the dryness of the brush, the timber, the grass, as well as the weather we're dealing with single digit, very low, 2% and 3% humidities, wind speeds sustained well over 30 miles an hour is causing this rapid spread.
3: Now, the fire continues to move to the east. It's the number one fire priority in the United States. A complex incident command team from Alaska has flown in, and this morning they're taking over management of the fire. Still 0% containment. Over 125 structures have been damaged. KVOR News Time is now 6:32. In other news this morning, we still don't have a winner to decide the Republican candidate for governor in the Colorado primary. 24 hours ago, Barb Kirkmeyer was in the lead. Now it's Victor Marx. He closed the gap and has taken the lead as more votes were counted. He leads Kirkmeyer by some 1,100 votes, but more votes still need to be tabulated before a winner is declared, and officials say it could be several more days before everything has been tallied. In other news on 740 KVOR, according to an article in the New York Times, Colorado Governor Jared Polis fired two members of his clemency advisory board in the wake of his decision to grant clemency to Tina Peters. She's the former Mesa County clerk who was sentenced to 9 years in prison for allowing unauthorized access to voting machines in 2020. Polis fired Azra Taslimi and Hannah Proff because they reportedly broke confidentiality rules by talking about how the board voted during Peters' clemency hearing. The two board members are lawyers and wrote an opinion piece saying despite the board voting twice unanimously to deny clemency for Peters, Polis decided nonetheless to release her from prison. He received an awful lot of pressure from President Trump. 6:34 at Colorado 740 KVOR.
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4: Well, so far everything moving pretty well through Colorado Springs. Of course, we still have the roads closed down in Pueblo County because of the wildfires west of Colorado City and the Wetmore and the Beulah Valley. Also, if you're traveling to Denver, getting pretty busy there. But here in the Springs, moving pretty well. I'm Sean Martinez with traffic.
3: KVOR weather from the 11 Alert team at KKTV. What you see is what you get. I think the Dramatics sang that back in the 60s. Hot and dry is what we've been seeing and getting. Breezy highs today, low to mid-90s in Colorado Springs. We still have a red flag warning for high fire danger. And, of course, fire bans imposed by the city of Colorado Springs and El Paso County. Up to 61 now at Colorado 740 KVOR. 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It is our deep dive this morning, and we're focusing on a couple of different topics. The latest now about the Nancy Guthrie disappearance. She's the woman who was kidnapped from her home in Tucson in late January. She is the mother of Today Show co-host Savannah Guthrie. The FBI is releasing more info about these ransom notes that keep appearing at random. Fox reporter Lillian Wu brings us up to date.
17: The FBI weighing in after conflicting reports over ransom notes in the Nancy Guthrie case, revealing that some may be legitimate and that they're still being investigated as such in the disappearance of Today Show host Savannah Guthrie's mother. It did acknowledge, though, that many of them turned out to be dead ends. This coming in response to an earlier Reuters report that emails demanding Bitcoin had been determined to be illegitimate. The letters, which were among those sent to law enforcement and media after the kidnapping, correctly identified details that hadn't been revealed to the public, including a broken security light on Guthrie's house and the Apple Watch she'd been wearing. Lillian Wu, Fox News.
3: But still no sign of Nancy Guthrie or her captors. The latest round of talks now between the United States and Iran have concluded for the day in Qatar. Fox reporter Trey Yinks.
21: Already the Iranians are starting to admit that some nuclear inspections will take place, and ultimately some of the money for sanctions relief will be used to purchase goods for the Iranian people. President Trump was asked about the status of negotiations.
22: As far as things are going, the denuclearization of Iran is moving along well.
21: As diplomacy plays out, U.S. forces remain in the region. The U.S. Navy announced that a crew member from an MH-60S Seahawk helicopter is missing after an emergency water landing in the Arabian Sea.
3: More on that water landing in just a moment. Fox reporter Kevin Cork with additional details behind the scenes with President Trump as the U.S.-Iranian talks play out.
2: The Wall Street Journal reports that he actually shelved renewed military action against the regime in order to keep diplomacy on track. That's also a sentiment, by the way, echoed by the vice president.
25: If they try to start shooting at commercial vessels again, that's going to change our calculus. But right now, what the president has said is go and make a deal, go and negotiate in good faith, and that's what he's empowered us to do.
2: The Journal also reports the president has told aides he's prepared to let talks continue past the August 18th deadline rather than risk yet another military clash, if at all possible.
3: Now let's give you more on that helicopter crash we mentioned a moment ago and the search for the missing crew member.
5: The MH-60S Seahawk helicopter made an emergency landing at sea yesterday. The U.S. military says there's no indication the crash was caused by enemy action, but the cause is still under investigation. Navy assets are searching for the missing crewman. Three others on board were hurt but are in a stable condition. The U.S. Navy's Fifth Fleet says the helicopter was deployed to the region on the USS George H.W. Bush aircraft carrier. Helicopter water landings carry a lot of danger, even for experienced pilots. The top-heavy aircraft risk flipping upside down during submersion. Jonathan Savage, Fox News.
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3: So emails that end with thank you are 36% more likely to be answered. But when you need something or you're asking for help or a favor, experts say avoid saying thank you in advance. According to research by LinkedIn, that indicates you expect something in return, which can seem presumptuous, manipulative, or even rude. It's like saying, I'm so sure you'll do my bidding that I'll thank you now. And it's almost as if you're trying to force them to comply. So how can you ask for what you need without sounding pushy, demanding, and entitled? First, ask politely, like, I could really use your assistance with X, Y, or Z. And give people room to say no by adding something like, will you be able to give me a hand? And then end your email with an acceptable statement of gratitude, like, thank you for your consideration, or simply, thanks. I'm John Tesh with today's Intelligence for Your Life Minute.
8: That's exactly the phrase that I use, thank you for your consideration.
4: Yeah, you do, I know.
8: I use that phrase.
4: Right, exactly.
8: So I'm doing something right there. I've always thought that phrase, though, thank you in advance, was snooty.
4: Yeah, just kind of like, okay, yes, thank you, but no thank you.
8: Thank you, get it done.
4: Okay. Yeah.
8: That's what it's saying. Thank you, get the damn thing done.
4: Right.
8: Thank you in advance.
4: Yeah.
8: Well, what if I don't want to do it?
4: There you go.
8: Yeah.
4: Exactly.
8: So don't use that, but thank you for your consideration is proper.
4: Or thanks for paying attention to this matter.
8: Yes. Something like that.
4: The president uses it all the time.
8: Something like that. Or get me the damn report. 647. Here's Sean in the KVOR traffic center.
4: I-25.
8: That works too once in a while, you know.
4: It does. I-25 still in good shape through Colorado Springs. Headed to Denver. No problems there all the way to the Mile High City. Highway 83 also checking in clear. If you're headed west, Highway 24 looks good from Colorado Springs all the way up through to Woodland Park. And it looks like we're seeing a growing volume on Highway 24 out east there going between Falcon and Colorado Springs. I'm Sean Martinez. This is traffic.
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9: Lots of sunshine for the rest of the morning. Only a few clouds returning this afternoon. We may see some smoke from wildfires again. Probably not as much, though. Maybe more so later on this evening. Warm temperatures in the lower 90s and only a very light breeze. With the KKTV 11 Alert Weather, I'm meteorologist Kevin Bloomberg.
8: Tomorrow, we could see 95 in the Springs. What about the weekend? 4th of July? Maybe some scattered storms. Maybe some thunderstorms. We need the rain, but we don't need the lightning if we do see some thunderstorms in the area. Same for Sunday. Highs will be in the mid-80s. 61 at Colorado 740, KVOR 649. 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
3: 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On to the round of 16 for the United States men's soccer team. In the knockout round yesterday, they played Bosnia-Herzegovina. The United States wins it 2-0. So now they move on and they'll face Belgium on Monday night in Seattle. Belgium, lucky to be there. They trailed Senegal 2-0 with 5 minutes left in regulation time. But Belgium would score a minute later to make it 2-1. Then they would score in the 89th minute. And then they would score in the second 15-minute period after regulation ended at the very end to beat Senegal 3-2. England won. They defeated Congo DR. 2-1 was your final score. NBA basketball, the Nuggets reportedly are going to sign six.

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1: 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Everywhere you look in southern Colorado, fires, wildfires, evacuations, damage, smoke. We'll bring you the very latest on the Aspen Acres fire. That's coming up, and a decision by the Colorado Springs Fire Department, and it relates to weekend activities for the 4th of July. That's all coming up at 7 on 740 KVOR.
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12: This is a Bloomberg Money Minute. OpenAI is said to have begun preliminary discussions about giving the U.S. government a 5% stake in the ChatGPT developer. That's according to a report from the Financial Times. OpenAI CEO Sam Altman has proposed that move as part of a broader arrangement under which Washington would hold a percentage of the leading AI developers in the country. It's unclear if Anthropic, Google, or Meta is agreeing with the pitch. It's Jobs Day on Wall Street. The data will offer fresh clues on the path for interest rates. That report, 8:30 a.m. Eastern Time. Before that, S&P futures are down 6 points, Dow futures rising by 30. And Exxon is getting a new corporate name for the first time in more than 25 years. The company will become ExxonMobil Holdings as the company officially redomiciles in Texas from New Jersey. Note that ExxonMobil is now one word. It will keep the existing XOM ticker symbol. The last time the oil giant changed names was in 1999. Courtney Donahoe, Bloomberg Radio.
1: 656 at Colorado 740 KVOR. Those jobs numbers for the month of June came out. Not friendly job numbers. Only 57,000 jobs added in June. In May, that number was 129,000.
13: Well, I think that we're kind of stagnant at this point because of, you know, a lot of, you know, the war and gas prices, a lot of things. Companies are just kind of unsure what they're doing right now. So the payrolls reflect that.
1: Yeah, there's no doubt. And the lack of payroll increases reflect that as well.
13: Yeah.
1: Only 57,000 jobs created. So that a little bit of a stunner. We'll see how Wall Street reacts to that, because you never know with Wall Street. Sometimes bad news is.

0: good news.
1: That's correct, yeah. For some reason, it's weird how that works, especially when it comes to jobs.
0: Yeah, well, some people feel, well, if the jobs number is down, maybe that will force the Fed, for instance, to do something and lower interest rates.
1: Right.
0: Which is why sometimes bad news is looked at as good news.
1: Yeah.
0: If you get the interest rate down as you're battling inflation.
1: Mm-hmm.
0: It's all above my pay grade. That's all I know. 657. Here's Sean in the KVOR Traffic Center.
1: Everything is higher than my pay grade. Anyhow, I-25 in good shape through Colorado Springs. Do have heavier volume over off of Powers as you're heading between Platt and Bradley Road. Also heavier volume on Highway 24 out by Meridian. Looks like we may have a crash out there. Yep, it looks like a crash coming in westbound Highway 24 at Meridian. I'm Sean Martinez. It's traffic.
0: KVOR weather forecast. We will remain hot and dry and breezy. Highs in Colorado Springs, low 90s today, mid-90s tomorrow. And then for the weekend, we think we're going to cool down with a better chance of maybe some showers and thunderstorms. But with the thunderstorms, you worry about lightning strikes. 62 degrees at Colorado 740 KVOR. The news coming up next. KVOR News Time is now 6:58.
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0: 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Good morning. I'm Jim Arthur. Yesterday, the Colorado Springs Fire Department ordered all permitted fireworks shows this weekend in the city canceled or postponed. Weather conditions have brought extreme fire conditions to the area, and the risk of fires breaking out is just too great. These conditions are very similar to what we saw just before the Waldo Canyon fire in 2012. So events such as the Ford Amphitheater Star Spangled Symphony has been postponed. Also, the fireworks show that was planned after the Switchbacks match on Saturday, that's been called off. Also, you won't see fireworks shows as they've been canceled at the Broadmoor, Cheyenne Mountain Resort, Banning Lewis Ranch, Garden of the Gods, and Flying Horse. Some locations will actually have the events continue, but just minus those shows. Meanwhile, around Colorado Springs and in El Paso County, and especially in El Paso County, you see these fireworks stands selling fireworks to people. And you say to yourself, well, why are they open if we can't have these shows? Why are those stands still selling individual fireworks? Colorado Springs Fire Marshal Chris Cooper explains.
7: The fuel conditions out. Let me be clear, there are no firework sales allowed in Colorado Springs. The stands that you see are in unincorporated parts of the county and in El Paso County. Unfortunately, at this time, El Paso County has not banned the sale or use of illegal fireworks. And so that creates a lot of confusion for our community.
0: Yeah, a little shot across the bow maybe from CSFD. El Paso County commissioners would be the ones to make the call on stopping those individual sales. So far, they have not. We don't know if they are considering any such move. The latest now on the Aspen Acres fire and KVOR's wildfire watch. This fire has just blown up. It is the number one fire priority in the nation as of this morning. It's just under 48,000 acres, more mandatory evacuations, including the town of Wetmore in Custer County and parts of Colorado City also ordered to evacuate. Pre-evacuation notices have gone out for parts of Warfano County. Incident Commander Phil Daniels talked last night about the difficulties firefighters are having with the conditions.
8: The fuel conditions out there, the dryness of the brush, the timber, the grass, as well as the weather we're dealing with single digit, very low, 2% and 3% humidities, wind speeds sustained well over 30 miles an hour is causing this rapid spread.
0: The fire continues to move east. On the ground, and Complex Incident Command Team from Alaska, they arrived this morning and are taking over management of the fire. Better than 125 structures have been damaged. There is still 0% containment. 703 at Colorado 740 KVOR. Victor Marks has taken the lead over Barb Kirkmeyer in the Republican gubernatorial race in the Colorado primary. 24 hours ago, Barb Kirkmeyer led Marks in a very close race. Now they have flip-flop. Victor Marks is in the lead by some 1,100 votes. More votes still need to be counted over the next several days before a winner can be declared. There could be a recount if the results are within 0.5%. And flags in Colorado today will fly at half staff by order of Governor Jared Polis to honor Fort Carson soldier Sergeant Devin Seibel. The 26-year-old died during training May 31st in Iraq at Erbil Air Base. He was with the Air Ambulance Company, 2nd Battalion, 4th Combat Aviation Brigade at the Mountain Post. He had received numerous honors during his time in the Army. The specifics of the training accident in Iraq have not been publicly released. The news on KVOR brought to you by Dunright Home Improvements, kitchens, baths, counters, and floors, and even replacement windows and doors. Call Dunright.
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1: Oh, yeah. There's nothing more American than a rodeo.
0: Absolutely. We've got tickets. Hopefully, we're going to put them in your hands.
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1: Well, everything's still moving at posted speeds through Colorado Springs. We're starting to see growing volume, Highway 24, though, between Manitou and I-25, and that's in both directions. Also, heavier volume at Woodman at I-25, picking up Highway 24 out there by Meridian, where there is a crash being reported. Looks like it's on the shoulder, not causing too many traffic issues, but still there, so just be careful through there. I'm Sean Martinez. This is traffic.
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0: 7:08 forecast on KVOR from the 11 Alert team at KKTV. Sunny and hot once again and breezy. Red flag warning for high fire danger. Highs in Colorado Springs, low to mid-90s. And mid-90s expected on Friday. We'll get a break over the weekend and maybe some rain. We'll keep our fingers crossed on that. 63 at Colorado 740 KVOR. 7:08 and the notebook is next.
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0: 710 Colorado, 740 KVOR. Thursday, and in my left hand is
1: the notebook.
0: That's on me, man. Sorry.
1: What happened?
0: Sorry about that. Hold on, let's do that one more time here. Okay, here we go. 710 at Colorado 740 KVOR Thursday, and in my left hand
1: is the notebook.
0: I missed rehearsal. I apologize.
1: Yeah,
0: well. All right, well, let's get right to it. It is a busy notebook on this Thursday, and we've got some news about the kids, Taylor Swift, Travis Kelce updates.
14: Still meet you where you been. I could show you incredible things. Magic, madness, heaven.
0: All right, here we go. So we have been told now, and it's confirmed, that Travis Kelce and Taylor Swift will have their wedding at Madison Square Garden Friday night.
1: Yeah, of course, it's been speculated the last couple of weeks, and then, of course, you know, little hints like having streets blocked off in front of the arena for tonight and tomorrow, and there's also other things. Guests are slowly trickling in, so people are watching who's in and who's out.
0: Somebody said, and tonight, by the way, I guess is the rehearsal dinner, and somebody on Twitter asked me, well, why Madison Square Garden? And here's the answer in my mind.
1: Mm-hmm.
0: If you hold it in Madison Square Garden, you don't have drones or airplanes or helicopters flying over, interrupting things and trying to take pictures.
1: That's exactly it. Plus, you know, you can control the people that come in and out of that building a lot better because it's already got to be secure anyway.
0: Indeed.
1: And so, plus, it's got to be big enough to also hold a lot of people. And, of course, the garden is famous for that. So, and it's easy to get in and out of town through New York City. So, I mean, I can see where they do that with.
0: They actually had a large carpet already laid out, and then I don't know if the bride changed her mind, but something happened, and the poor workers had to rip the damn thing up and put in a different color carpet.
1: Oh, okay.
0: Well, the bride can make those changes. She's Taylor Swift, after all.
1: Yes.
0: Somebody speculated about the prenup. I don't even want to think about the prenup and the lawyers getting together on that.
1: Well, I don't think they're either way, they're not hurting each other. I mean, she's obviously, you know, a billionaire, and he's, you know, a multimillionaire.
0: And he's not.
1: Yeah, he's not. But he's a multimillionaire. So, I mean, it's like, okay, I understand that.
0: Sure, I get that. But still, you know, the prenups are always a little, they're a little dicey, right? You got to be careful with them a little bit.
1: Yeah.
0: You really, really do. So, big wedding. And, you know, here's the one thing. I feel bad for all of the security people in New York City because not only are you dealing with, obviously, this wedding, but also 4th of July weekend in New York City.
1: Yeah. Well, I don't, you know, exactly. So, I it'll be interesting to see how that all works. But, you know, I think that she's probably got her own security team basically patrolling the area of Madison Square Garden. She's not, I mean.
0: Well, no, there are New York cops
1: involved. I'm sure there are.
0: And a lot of them.
1: And they're going to be around the arena, sure.
0: Yeah.
1: But it'll be interesting to see, you know, how it all plays out. A lot of folks are saying that she's spending quite a bit of money on this wedding.
0: Which, you bet. No wonder she was on tour for 5 years. She had to save up to pay for it. This is Elton John right here. Song called I Don't Wanna. I forget the name of the song. Anyway, Elton John in 2018 said to one of his sons, when daddy dies, promise me there won't be a hologram going around the world doing concerts. It's now 2026. When Elton John dies, there will be a hologram going around the world doing concerts. He apparently has been convinced to film some concert footage, mm-hmm. and when he passes away, they're going to use this footage around the globe, and he's going to appear as a hologram in concert.
1: It's interesting because how it sort of kind of happened was, as you remember, ABBA.
0: Yes.
1: The group ABBA. They did the same thing, and now people actually go to concerts, they watch ABBA, even though they're not there.
0: Right.
1: It's a hologram of ABBA, and they're selling out shows. So it's interesting. I guess that was just another way of Elton John's legacy to live on.
0: He's going to film later this year at Pinewood Studios before all that film will be digitally transformed into a lifelike hologram. He will also be appearing with longtime collaborator Kiki D.
1: Okay.
0: Remember Kiki D? Don't Go Breaking My Heart?
1: Yeah,
0: that was the woman who sang with Elton John. And Dua Lipa is also going to team up and be part of that in some way, shape, or form, perhaps as a hologram as well.
1: Yeah, so it'll be, it's weird, but it's working for these artists that do that.
0: I don't like it. Look, you can go mm-hmm. on YouTube and find 100 Elton John concerts if you want, or him singing individual songs. You don't need 5 years after the poor man is dead and buried to go to a concert where he's not really there.
1: Right.
0: Would you go to a concert where the artist is not really there?
1: Personally, me, no.
0: Thank you.
1: But generations are different. They won't be able to see him the way he is because he's no longer what he used to be. So You want to still have
0: he's
1: the...
0: He's no longer what he used to be. He's dead, Sean. Just say it. He's dead.
1: But, you know, but you're right. But they'll be able to experience Elton John for generations to come.
0: That's true. You're right. And you're right. There are other people, other generations that would actually enjoy that.
1: Yeah.
0: Found this on the Drudge Report. This is done by Wallet Hub. They did a survey, and the survey comes under the auspices of this umbrella called Study Finds.
1: Okay.
0: Study Finds. And they did a survey of best-run cities.
1: Okay.
0: Large and small, best-run cities. The number one best-run city in America, according to the survey, is Provo, Utah.
1: Is Provo, Utah a big city?
0: Well, it's not. They had small cities and big ones. It is not at all.
1: Just best-run cities.
0: Best-run cities, okay. Yes. Number two, Nampa, Idaho.
1: Okay.
0: Okay. Where do you think Colorado Springs fit in?
1: Probably.
0: Any idea?
1: Top 50. Okay.
0: No, sir!
1: No.
0: Number 65
1: okay,
0: well, is Colorado far. Springs. But... It was the highest-ranked city in Colorado.
1: Okay.
0: Number 65. Aurora was number 93. Denver was number 135.
1: Mm-hmm.
0: The worst-run city in the nation? It's a big city. Can you guess? Worst-run city in the nation. It is not New York City.
1: Darn.
0: Don't you dare go there. It is not New York City.
1: I was going there. Chicago.
0: San Francisco.
1: Really? Okay.
0: That toddling town.
1: All right. Well, I would be a city I would probably put in the top five. That would probably be worst. L.A. Well, L.A., Chicago, New York, San Francisco. Maybe.
0: Just stop right there. Okay. I don't. Okay. New York. New York's a fine city. Okay. Minneapolis actually finished in the top 50.
1: Did it really?
0: Okay. Yeah. Minneapolis, I think, was the highest major cities in that survey.
1: Hmm, okay.
0: Yeah. 718 at KVOR, Sean Martinez and the KVOR Traffic Center.
1: Well, things are picking up, but still moving pretty well here in the city of Colorado Springs. Looks like they have cleared that crash out east there, Highway 24 at Meridian, but still busy there because it's busy every morning. And we've got growing volume on I-25 southbound from Briargate down to Garden of the Gods. I'm Sean Martinez. That's traffic.
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17: Lots of sunshine for the rest of the morning. Only a few clouds returning this afternoon. We may see some smoke from wildfires again. Probably not as much, though. Maybe more so later on this evening. Warm temperatures in the lower 90s and only a very light breeze. With the KKTV 11 Alert Weather, I'm meteorologist Kevin Bloomberg.
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0: 720 Sports Update on KVOR. On to the round of 16 for the United States soccer team. The men beat Bosnia-Herzegovina in the knockout round 2-0 yesterday. They had a goal in the first half and a goal in the second half. So they'll play Monday and they'll take on Belgium, but they will be without one of their top players, Folarin Balogun. He got a red card, so he was thrown out of the game, and he will miss the game on Monday against Belgium. Now, Belgium's lucky to be there. They trailed Senegal 2-0 with 4 minutes to go in regular time. They would score in the 86th minute, then they would score again in the 89th minute to tie it. So with a tie, you go to two 15-minute periods, and at the end of the second 15-minute period, Belgium would score before they went to penalty kicks, and they beat Senegal 3-2. England over Congo DR by the count of 2-1. NBA basketball, ESPN is reporting another blockbuster deal in the works. Boston will send guard Jaylen Brown to Philadelphia for forward Paul George. Also, two first-round draft picks in 2028 and 2031, and two second-round selections. The Denver Nuggets reporting that they, or Denver Post reporting the Denver Nuggets, will sign Marvin Bagley III. He's a 6'10 center, played in Dallas last year, to a veteran's contract. Jonas Valanciunas, the backup to Joker last year, he may not be back. That's another big blow. I thought he was a good signing last year, so he may not be back. Tim Hardaway Jr.'s already gone. What are the Nuggets doing, I ask? Baseball, Colorado beat Miami. Final score, 6-3. Hockey, the Avalanche signed forward Jaden Schwartz, the former CC star. He gets a 3-year contract. He's been with Seattle the last 5 years. 7:23. At Colorado 740 KVOR. If you have been looking forward to going to a fireworks show this weekend in Colorado Springs, not going to happen. We'll explain at 7:30 here on KVOR.
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0: 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We got June's unemployment numbers and June's job numbers. The jobs numbers for June, not good. Only 57,000 jobs in the month of June, way down from the prediction of 129,000. And actually, from the prediction was 119,000. May's numbers were 129,000. So a big change there. And we'll see if it ruffles the markets and puts a scare in the markets when they open here at 7:30. 7:24 at Colorado 740 KVOR.
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0: Colorado Springs Morning News, 7:25 at KVOR. We do this every so often on Colorado Springs Morning News. Things I find on X.
1: What did you find on X, Jim?
0: This is a life hack.
1: A life hack, okay.
0: Or a life tip.
1: Mm-hmm.
0: And this makes a lot of sense. Start every phone call with your cell.
1: Mm-hmm.
0: Every time you answer your cell phone, you start with this phrase: my battery is almost dead.
1: Okay.
0: For two reasons. You can end the call quickly because of that.
1: Yeah.
0: You force somebody to get to the point. Or, actually, three reasons, you can just hang up whenever you want.
1: I love that.
0: Right?
1: Yes.
0: How about that?
1: My battery's almost dead, so what's up?
0: That's exactly right. Get to the point. Yeah. Or like Judge Judy pointing at her watch when she's talking to a defendant, right? She's like, let's go. Let's go. You're on the clock.
1: Yes.
0: So there is a little scuttlebutt, and it's just scuttlebutt. It's just talk on the internet about LeBron James.
1: Yeah.
0: And the Denver Nuggets.
1: Yeah, I think it was just like anything else. There's probably some Denver fans just getting together and saying, let's start a rumor.
0: Wouldn't it be great if?
1: Yes. And then it just blows up from there. You know how social media gets. Oh, I heard a source saying that this could happen. I don't think it's going to happen. Denver, I don't think, is on the list. I think you would say probably Golden State. I can see Miami. And I can see Cleveland.
0: All right. But ask yourself this, and specifically with Golden State now. Is Golden State closer, you think, to winning a title than the Denver Nuggets? Right now?
1: Right now, no.
0: Okay.
1: No.
0: So why would you go to Golden State then?
1: Well, you know, he's got friends on that team.
0: He's got friends everywhere in the NBA.
1: Yeah, but, you know, he's never really had a good relationship with Denver Nuggets. You know, he's always had issues, you know, with...
0: Yeah, but that doesn't matter. It really, really does. He wants to win another ring.
1: He does.
0: What team gives him the best chance? Now, to your point with Miami, it's a great point you make.
1: Yeah.
0: Giannis Antetokounmpo, Tim Hardaway Jr. now joining. You know, is that the place to be? And, of course, he played for Miami before. And
1: Cleveland was a team that went to the playoffs last year. I think he could be a missing link to get them farther than what they did. So,
0: and he's from Ohio.
1: And that's where he started his career. And he won a title with them, too. So,
0: all right. Well, I
1: just don't see Denver being in that list. I'm sorry.
0: All right. I don't disagree with you, but I'm not putting it to bed just yet.
1: And I can't see the Kroenkes ponying up that kind of money.
0: Well, he would have to give them a discount, wouldn't he?
1: Yeah, I don't think that he would. If he's going to go out, he's going out big.
0: But he's LeBron James. He's already big. He's already a gazillionaire.
1: Yeah, well, you know, that's...
0: The ring means more than the money.
1: It can, yes.
0: Believe me, it does. This is his 24th year.
1: Yeah.
0: He's not sticking around for another paycheck. The ring means more than money.
1: I agree with you there, but I think that, you know, it depends on where he's going to get that ring.
0: All right, we got to get going. Cars are honking, demanding your traffic report here.
1: There's not a whole lot going on, so there's no way honking going. But there is some, it looks like some issues going on. It looks like now I-25, the exit ramp to South Nevada. South Nevada exit ramp, it looks like there's a crash there on the right shoulder. Everything else, though, in the city, moving at posted speeds. I'm Sean Martinez, that's traffic.
0: This report. KVLR weather, sunny and hot, right? Rinse and repeat. Breezy, highs in the low 90s today, maybe some mid-90s in parts of the city. Red flag warning for high fire danger. Brutally dry. And more of the same on Friday. Maybe some rain this weekend. We'll see. 65 at Colorado 740 KVLR.
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0: It's 7:30 at Colorado 740 KVOR. Good morning. I'm Jim Arthur. We lead off the news with an announcement yesterday by the Colorado Springs Fire Department that all permitted fireworks shows on for this weekend are either canceled or postponed because of the weather. It's been sunny. It's been hot. It's been extremely dry. We've had red flag warnings for high fire danger all this week. The department actually says these conditions are very similar to those seen just before the Waldo Canyon fire in 2012. Among the events that have been postponed, the Ford Amphitheater Star Spangled Symphony has been called off, along with the fireworks show at Widener Field following the Switchbacks match. They'll play, but there won't be a fireworks display after the match. So you may be wondering, with all the fireworks shows canceled or postponed, why are we still seeing individual fireworks stands selling to residents around the region? Some believe those stands should be shut down. Colorado Springs Fire Marshal Chris Cooper.
7: Let me be clear, there are no fireworks sales allowed in Colorado Springs. The stands that you see are in unincorporated parts of the county and in El Paso County. Unfortunately, at this time, El Paso County has not banned the sale or use of illegal fireworks. And so that creates a lot of confusion for our community.
0: El Paso County commissioners would be the ones to make the call on stopping individual sales. Haven't done it yet. Still time to do it. Not known if they are considering any such move. Now, to KVOR's Wildfire Watch. The Aspen Acres fire burning in Pueblo County and Custer County, it is now the number one fire priority in the United States. That's how bad this fire is. It's grown to just under 48,000 acres. The town of Wetmore in Custer County went under full evacuation last night. Part of the town of Colorado City went under evacuation last night as well. Incident commander Phil Daniels spoke last night, and he says conditions are very difficult.
8: The fuel conditions out there, the dryness of the brush, the timber, the grass, as well as the weather we're dealing with single digit, very low, 2% and 3% humidities, wind speeds sustained well over 30 miles an hour is causing this rapid spread.
0: More help is coming in from around the nation, including the state of Hawaii. A complex incident command team from that state moving into the area and taking over management of the fire this morning. It is still at 0% containment. Now let's go to the Republican race for governor in Colorado. The primary, of course, was Tuesday. We still don't have a Republican winner. It was Barb Kirkmeyer leading yesterday over Victor Marks, just a slight lead. Victor Marks caught and passed Barb Kirkmeyer, and Marks now has a slight lead, still with ballots to be counted. Marks leads by about 1,100 votes or so. We could have a recount, and a recount automatically kicks in if the results are within 0.5%, and we may not know for several more days who the Republican winner is. And here in Colorado, flags flying at half-staff today, ordered by Governor Polis to honor Fort Carson soldier Sergeant Devin Seibel. The 26-year-old died during training May 31st in Iraq at Erbil Air Base. 734 at Colorado, 740 KVLR.
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10: 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Sunny, hazy at times, hot, highs in the low to mid-90s. Red flag warning still in effect for high fire danger. Currently in the Springs, 64 at Colorado 740 KVOR. KVOR News Time 7:38. It is our deep dive, and we learned this morning that there were more talks between the United States and Iran earlier today. They've wrapped up in Qatar. Fox reporter Trey Yinks tells us about those talks.
11: The Iranians are already starting to admit that some nuclear inspections will take place. They're also talking about that money for sanctions relief and that some will be used to buy goods for the Iranian people. President Trump was asked about the status of negotiations yesterday.
12: As far as things are going, the denuclearization of Iran is moving along well.
11: A lot of moving parts here in the Middle East, but there is hope that these current negotiations could lead to a quieter time. The Iranians are already admitting to the fact that some nuclear inspections will take place, and some of that sanctions relief money will go to buying goods for the Iranian people.
10: Meanwhile, Fox reporter Kevin Cork with additional details on the president's mindset during these talks.
13: The Wall Street Journal reports that he actually shelved renewed military action against the regime in order to keep diplomacy on track. That's also a sentiment, by the way, echoed by the vice president.
14: If they try to start shooting at commercial vessels again, that's going to change our calculus. But right now, what the president has said is go and make a deal, go and negotiate in good faith, and that's what he's empowered us to do.
13: The journal also reports the president has told aides he's prepared to let talks continue past the August 18th deadline rather than risk yet another military clash, if at all possible.
10: 740 now at Colorado's 740 KVOR. Keep an eye on those talks through the weekend. Hopefully something substantive comes out of it. And we can end this conflict with Iran and not worry about the Iranians having nuclear weapons. Take a break from all the serious stuff. We'll take a step back. It is our flashback pop quiz. Always a lot of fun. We'll test your knowledge on music, on TV, on movies, and more. We'll do it next on Colorado 740 KVOR.
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4: Could you name the show that catapulted Bruce Willis to fame in the 1980s?
5: Nah, wait a second. Can't fool me. The eyes don't lie. Not these babies. Photographic. See something once and it's locked in there forever.
4: Before the Die Hard films and before his album The Return of Bruno, Bruce Willis co-starred as David Addison, one of the two detectives at the Blue Moon Detective Agency.
5: My name is David Addison and your name
7: Maddie
5: is...
7: Hayes.
5: Maddie Hayes and... Don't I know you?
7: No, I don't think we've met.
4: His boss was Sybil Shepherd, and their romantic tension was a bigger part of the series than their cases. Part of what made such a big hit out of Moonlighting.
5: You know, I respect you so much for telling me that.
7: Great. Now beat it.
4: If your answer was Moonlighting, then you solved the case and passed today's pop quiz. Class dismissed.
16: This is how my life is going. We've had that question before.
23: Yes.
16: I got it wrong before.
23: And?
16: You would think I would have remembered, right?
23: Yeah.
16: The correct answer. No, sir!
23: Oh, no.
16: So I missed that. My run of four wins in a row have come to an end. Your guess, please.
23: I got that correct.
16: Of course you did.
23: Yeah.
16: Of course you did.
23: Mm-hmm.
16: Anonymous got that correct.
23: Okay.
16: Because all he did was watch TV, according to him growing up. He didn't even leave the house.
23: Wow.
16: I just fed him in the living room, I guess. And Air Force Troy, also correctly guessing Moonlighting. So congratulations to our contestants today. Everybody but moi got it right.
23: Yeah, and he's now, Troy's actually cracked the 40 mark.
16: He's at 40. I'm at 27. Seven.
23: Yes.
16: I believe.
23: And I'm at 87.
16: And Anonymous is where?
23: He's at 17.
16: He's not far behind me.
23: No, he's catching.
16: If he catches me, we are going to reveal his name. How about that?
23: Okay. Right.
16: If he catches me, we will reveal his name.
23: Okay.
16: Yes.
23: Well, you'd have to now because we'd have to, you know, make sure that all laws are
16: Well, I think we would have to properly acknowledge him.
23: Yes.
16: And he would be an official game player.
23: Yes, he would.
16: I think is what you're saying, which
23: yes.
16: is why he'd have to come in from the dark, as they call it, right?
23: Exactly.
16: Yeah, that's right, and give his real name, Bob Schmeckpeppley. Here's Sean in the KVOR Traffic Center.
23: I-25 in good shape through Colorado Springs coming up from Pueblo. No problems there. If you're going up to Denver, also checking and clear all the way to Mile High City to downtown. We are seeing heavier volume on Powers from Woodman down to Bradley Road and Highway 94 to Mark Sheffield. I'm Sean Martinez in traffic.
16: Just got an email from Air Force Troy. How did you miss that?
23: Well, you know, it wasn't one of those shows in that made the Jim Arthur's top 20.
16: You know what? I think I watched it occasionally. I love Sybil Shepherd.
23: Yeah.
16: Right? But I didn't watch it often enough, like Seinfeld and some of these other shows, to have it on the tip of my tongue.
23: Exactly.
16: Yeah. So, there you go. I wasn't sitting in the living room watching it.
23: Yeah,
16: Moonlighting. I'm going to just write it down and stick it on a card because I'm sure the question's going to come up again in 4 months.
23: Right.
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27: Lots of sunshine for the rest of the morning. Only a few clouds returning this afternoon. We may see some smoke from wildfires again. Probably not as much, though. Maybe more so later on this evening. Warm temperatures in the lower 90s and only a very light breeze. With the KKTV 11 Alert Weather, I'm meteorologist Kevin Bloomberg.
16: 65 degrees at Colorado 740 KVOR. Sports coming up next. It's 748.
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16: 750 Sports, Colorado Springs Morning News. World Cup Soccer, the United States beats Bosnia-Herzegovina 2-0, so they make it to the round of 16. Next up, Belgium, 3-2 winners over Senegal. The U.S. and Belgium will play on Monday night. They'll be in Seattle. England advances. They beat the Democratic Republic of the Congo 2-1. A lot of moves in the NBA and a big trade. You thought the Giannis trade was big. How about Boston? They'll send guard Jaylen Brown to Philadelphia for forward Paul George, two first-round picks in 2028 and 2031, and two second-round selections. Again, that's according to ESPN. The Denver Post is reporting the Nuggets are going to sign Marvin Bagley III, a big 6'10 center out of Dallas. He's a little bit of insurance because it sounds like Jonas Valanciunas may not be back next season. And you know what? That would be another loss. If Valanciunas doesn't come back, they've already lost Tim Hardaway Jr. to Miami. What's going on with the Nuggets? I don't like how they're trending at the moment. Colorado beat Miami in baseball, 6-3 your final score. Hockey, the Avalanche signed forward Jaden Schwartz. He skated right here down the street at CC. He's a stud. Gets a 3-year contract. Played the last 5 years with Seattle. Also, Florida goalie Sergei Bobrovsky, he will not call Florida home any longer. He's going north, far north, to Toronto, signing a free agent deal with the Maple Leafs. Two-time Stanley Cup champion gets a 3-year deal with Toronto. 751 at Colorado 740 KVOR. Got the news on the way at 8 o'clock, and straight ahead, we'll be talking about why all permitted fireworks shows in the city have been called off for Saturday night. That's coming up at 8 on 740 KVOR.
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10: 756 at Colorado 740 KVOR. Let's take a look at Wall Street. Out of the gate, the Dow is up 431 points. The S&P 500 is up 50. The NASDAQ is up 173 points. So the market's out of the gate. Now, we did get the June jobs report, and it showed fewer jobs than what we had anticipated, or at least what Wall Street had anticipated. The number in May for jobs was 129,000. In June, the number only 57,000. And despite those numbers, the markets have turned bad news into good news. I told you that might happen, didn't I?
11: You did say that.
10: I should be in the markets, futzing around. I should be a day trader.
11: There you go.
10: I'd be out of it in one day is what I would be. My gosh, that would be difficult. So, yeah, the markets are up. And again, only 57,000 jobs in June, but the markets have found some good news amongst that news.
11: The murkiness.
10: Yes, the murkiness. That's what we'll call it, the murkiness.
11: Murkiness.
10: Sean Martinez in the KVOR Traffic Center.
11: Well, so far everything moving well here in Colorado Springs. No accidents to report. They've cleared the ones that were from earlier. Do have heavier volume around Powers, Platte by Murray, also over off of Woodman at I-25. Still have road closures in Pueblo County and Custer County, Highway 165 from the Highway 96 all the way down to Colorado City, and then the Buell Valley roadway through there, Highway 78 also blocked. South of Pueblo. So definitely

0: Go to cotrip.org, cotrip.org for the road closure list. And there's a lot of them. So, again, this is also statewide road conditions as well. Other state roads are affected by several fires. Cotrip.org. I'm Sean Martinez of Traffic.
1: As a public service, tomorrow night, I give you fair warning. Tomorrow night, if you are heading north, Renaissance Festival traffic.
0: Yes.
1: Colorado Rockies fireworks traffic.
0: Yes.
1: Their fireworks show, I believe, is still going on.
0: Yeah, downtown
1: at Coors Field.
0: Yeah.
1: And Ed Sheeran at Empower Field at Mile High.
0: Yes, that's correct. That's on July 4th. Not tomorrow, but July
1: 4th. Oh, that's right. Not tomorrow, but July 4th. Yes. That's right. That's, I give you fair warning in 2 days.
0: Yes.
1: Yeah, I'll do the show Monday from I-25 and
0: Parksburg.
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1: Dave Alwar, weather today. Red flag warning for high fire danger. Sunny, hazy, and hot, low to mid-90s in Colorado Springs. More of the same Friday. Looks like a break Saturday and Sunday. Temperatures will be in the mid-80s. We do have a chance of rain, which would help, but we may have thunderstorms, which would not help, especially with lightning strikes, because it is as bone dry as it has been. So there is a worry about that. 67 degrees at Colorado's 740 KVOR. KVOR news time is 7:59. We've got to run. We are off tomorrow. So please have yourself a very safe 4th of July weekend. Be smart. Please be safe. Please, no fireworks. You see how bad it is? Resources already stretched thin around the state. We've got firefighters from the Springs helping out with the Aspen Acres fire. So please be very, very careful. We'll see you back here Monday morning at 5 on 740 KVOR and KVOR.com.
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1: It's 8:02 at Colorado 740 KVOR. Good morning. I'm Jim Arthur. The Colorado Springs Fire Department announcing yesterday that all permitted fireworks shows this weekend in the city are postponed or canceled. Why? Because of our hot, dry weather conditions. We've had red flag warnings all this week. We've seen the wildfires throughout southern Colorado. We have had several small fires break out throughout the city over the last 3 days. And the risk of fires breaking out is just too great. So all of those permitted shows this weekend have been either canceled or postponed. Now, still around the area, you're still seeing fireworks stands selling fireworks to residents, and you're wondering why that's the case. Some believe those stands should also be shut down. Colorado Springs Fire Marshal Chris Cooper.
7: Let me be clear, there are no fireworks sales allowed in Colorado Springs. The stands that you see are in unincorporated parts of the county and in El Paso County. Unfortunately, at this time, El Paso County has not banned the sale or use of illegal fireworks, and so that creates a lot of confusion for our community.
1: A complex incident command team from Alaska arriving today to take over the battle of the Aspen Acres fire, which has blown up to about 48,000 acres. It's forced mandatory evacuations. The town of Wetmore in Custer County has been evacuated. Parts of Colorado City north of Highway 165 and west of the Crow cut off to Table Mountain Church also evacuated. Pre-evacuation notices have gone out as well. KVOR weather from the 11 Alert Team at KKTV. Red flag warning for us today in El Paso County. Sunny, hazy, and hot. Highs between 92 and 95 degrees. It's 67 now at KVOR. I'm Jim Arthur. 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
19: Welcome aboard. We've got a lot that we're going to be getting into this morning. I'll try to slow down a little bit because I'm pretty excited. And we've got some lighter things and some very, very serious things. First off, I know a lot of people are wondering about the election in particular, the gubernatorial race. We'll be joined by Steve Schleicher. He'll give us the very latest on that and a time period when, and we talked about this a little bit earlier, when ballots can be cured and additional ballots, especially from the military, can be considered. But we'll get the very latest from him on that. Speaking of elections, we'll have Tina Peters with us. She was in the White House with President Trump. In fact, Polis has fired a couple of people from his clemency board that were opposed to Tina Peters being out of prison. Whether you believe in the stolen elections or not, the biggest question was, so really, you think she should be in prison for this amount of time? Nonviolent offender, et cetera. You've heard me say that before. I'm concerned about the fires. Everyone is, very much so. And we've got the 250th birthday of the nation. I was thinking that, well, we should say a prayer for the nation. And then I thought, hey, we should really be praying for people who are affected by these fires. We've already had those families who have lost firefighters. And now there are people who have lost everything in the case of some of them. Others are worried, terrified. They don't have the information that they would hope, and they're hoping that the information would be good. But we're going to have J6 Praying Grandma on the program. I can't think of anybody better than Rebecca to lead us in a prayer for our nation. I'll leave it up to her. I mean, and I'll leave it up to you outside of the show. But there are so many prayers of thanks that we can say for the nation. There are so many ways that we can say prayers for the folks involved with the fires, the people who are fighting the fires, and all of the rest. We'll be doing that. Horrible, horrible, horrible. So offensive. I was listening to, maybe probably saw it as well, an angel mom who was testifying in Congress, and she was insulted. Her daughter was insulted. The death of her daughter was insulted because you have one of the squad is sitting up there and says, well, you know, we've talked about this four times. We could be talking about a lot of other things. And you're looking a mother, and father's in the room too, in the eye, and you're saying this. It takes a while. Sometimes, God forbid, it takes something horrible for people to realize that maybe they have gotten things wrong. And so we'll be talking about that angel mom as well. Tragedy assistant program. We'll be talking about that. That's a big fundraiser that is coming up next week. And we'll give you some highlights of that. Amelia Earhart went missing on this date back in the 1930s, and it was a huge deal. I was telling David, I'm not quite sure how I can convey how important that was. She was supposed to have flown around the world, and on the 4th of July, landed in California, which is where she started. She has been missing ever since. There is the definitive book that will be coming out shortly, 900 pages plus. The author's been on the program before. There are so many theories, so many books, so many things out there. I thought we'd lighten it up a little bit by giving you a real, very real historic mystery, so we'll do that as well. Ryan Kaufman's going to join us. We'll get an update on sports, USA versus Bosnia-Herzegovina, Seattle next Monday night. We'll be talking about that. And then there was supposed to be a lot of new information on UAPs and UFOs by now or over the course of this Independence Day. I'm not sure what will be happening. In fact, I was talking with Jim Arthur. I don't expect anything by way of a big disclosure, because if that were to happen and the president or anybody else had control over the timing of that, it would be horrible timing. It would be taking everything away from our 250th birthday, and there is so much great to be talking about that as well. Let's do this. We'll take a short break, and when we come back, well, actually, David, let's do this. We've got the Clemency Board, and I knew that this was going to happen, that there are going to be people who are critical of Jared Polis for doing the right thing and just getting her out of the women's prison down there in Pueblo. I, however, did not expect that he would be catching all of the vitriol that he has. So let's first find out from Fox News about the Clemency Board firings. And then when we come back, we'll be talking with Tina Peters herself. This is Chris Foster from Fox News.
20: Colorado Governor Jared Polis tells two members of his Clemency Board they're dismissed for violating confidentiality standards. They'd revealed the board voted unanimously twice to reject Tina Peters' request for early prison release before the governor overruled them. Peters was convicted in 2024 and sentenced to 9 years in prison for allowing unauthorized access to Mesa County voting machines and hard drives as part of an attempt to prove the 2020 election was stolen from President Trump. Governor Polis, a Democrat, cut Peters' time in half and approved her release on parole June 1st, calling the sentence disproportionately harsh. He denies caving under pressure from President Trump and refused his demand for a full pardon. Peters met with the president at the White House Tuesday. Chris Foster, Fox News.
19: Tina Peters, she is very generous with her time. There's so much going on that I would not have been surprised if she said, well, I don't have time to do it now, but we can do it later. In fact, she did say we could do it later when we have more time to talk about it. We'll take a short break. When we come back, we'll be talking with Tina Peters, a person who was wrongfully, in my mind, wrongfully convicted, wrongfully imprisoned. The prison was not justified by a nonviolent crime, and more than anything else, she wasn't trying to overturn an election. It just was not that. We've had people on the program who said this was well after that Trump election, and that's not what she was trying to do, but there's a narrative out there that people have carried. I want to warn you right now. I didn't bring her on, and I told her this. We've got plenty of time down the road to talk about all aspects of what had happened up in Mesa County and the rest. Brought her on today just so that she could talk about President Trump, where she is at right now, what the path forward looks like, and she wanted to say, quite honestly, thank you to the people who have been following and supporting her as well. Short break, 719-715-0740 if you'd like to text it in.
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31: Everyone poops. It's not just the name of a classic potty training book. It's a universal truth. Even though everyone does it, almost no one wants to talk about it. Dr. Tricia Pasricha wants to change that. She's the author of a new book. It's called You've Been Pooping All Wrong. And she says there are three critical P's of pooping. The first is propulsion. Both the voluntary push you exert and the involuntary contractions that happen naturally within your body. Top line, when you feel the need to go, don't hold it. The second P is pliability, which refers to stool softness. The keys to this one are making sure you're drinking enough water and eating enough fiber. And the last P is for pelvic floor. If you can get your knees up above your waist while you're on the toilet, like on a stool or a garbage can or a stack of books even, that can make all the difference. I'm Dr. Sanjay Gupta, helping you live a better life.
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32: Lots of sunshine for the rest of the morning. Only a few clouds returning this afternoon. We may see some smoke from wildfires again. Probably not as much, though. Maybe more so later on this evening. Warm temperatures in the lower 90s and only a very light breeze. With a KKTV 11 Alert Weather, I'm meteorologist Kevin Bloomberg.
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19: Richard Randall, well, it's been a long time since we had Tina Peters on the program. That's not because I didn't want her. That's not because she was unwilling. It was you only get select phone calls and visitation when you're at the women's facility down there in Pueblo. Tina Peters, first off, God bless you and thank you for everything you have done from the very beginning until this morning and yesterday in the White House with President Trump, the Oval Office. When we reached out to each other a little bit earlier, I said, you know, one of the things, Tina, that I can offer, there's not much, but it is an opportunity for you to talk with the people who believe in you, who have supported you, who have prayed for you, and all of the rest. Tina Peters, I think it's probably appropriate to start right there.
36: Good morning. Good morning, Richard. Listen, you know, that is what got me through. And just, I wanted to say a shout out to all those that supported me, prayed for me, helped me financially. You know, as you can imagine, when the government is coming after you, they have all the attorneys at their disposal, but it puts an ordinary citizen like me in a place where I need the support of the people. And so I appreciate it. We're still in the fight. It was the appeals court, as many of you know, it remanded this back to the abhorrent judge who violated my First Amendment rights and gave me an egregious 9-year sentence for what a Democrat senator had the same charges and was given probation. But all that aside, the people that I really want to speak to right now, and I want the people that have supported me through all this to speak to, are those that are unaware of what's going on in Colorado and around this country. You can only imagine how I felt in prison watching the news and seeing Mondami being selected as the mayor in New York City. You can only imagine when Spanberger in Virginia was running for governor, and I said, she's going to win by 51%, you watch. She won by 50.8%. That's close enough to call that 51. I know how these machines work. I know how the system works. I was in it. I believed the gold standard. I believed they were air-gapped. I believed all the things that were told to me by the Secretary of State, Jenna Griswold, and those that were in charge of keeping the secret so egregious that when I exposed that, they came after me with everything they had. And you can see the people who did not want me released from prison, and that was Jenna Griswold and Phil Weiser. Phil Weiser's office, his two attorneys are the ones that tried my case and denied 40, and the judge denied 41 motions for me to give a complete defense, would not allow any of the information, none of the emails from Serbia, Mike Frontero with Dominion. I mean, I could go on and on and on about the perjury of one of their key witnesses up on the stand. What happened in that trial and what happened in the aftermath and the sentencing, every American, I don't care if you're Democrat, Republican, you know, whoever you are, needs to take notice. If they can send someone like me to prison and try to keep me in prison. So I'm going to fast forward, if you don't mind, to what's happening now.
19: Absolutely. So yes. Go ahead, Tina.
36: We're in danger of losing our country. All you have to do is look at what happened in Colorado. Not even looking at California with, you know, what's happening there in Texas and all these other states. But when you have a Secretary of State with multiple violations of Colorado law, I can go back to taking me out of office as an elected official. I can go back to a recall that was defeated, that they levied against me after they planted ballots in a drop box, which they framed me for. I mean, I've got everything, and they know I have everything. Going into when I ran for Secretary of State, and even the lamestream media knew that I had won and were asking me what I was going to, you know, what my plan was a week before the election. So what you're seeing, and then how we saw the votes, the cyber experts were looking at the votes being flipped, you know, in real time. And so you're looking at a Secretary of State that just put herself in a position to be the highest ranking attorney in Colorado, that also put her cohort and her accomplice, if you will, and this is my opinion, and I can have my opinion as my right under the First Amendment to redress the government. They've already played that card. You can't, that's why we are one of the few countries that has a constitution that protects the citizens, although they'd like to do away with that as well. But you can see that her accomplice, who is the one that ran the sham trial, is also put in a position to be governor. I really would like to address those that voted for Victor Marks. Victor Marks believed the so-called Republican person that was so vile at my sentencing, saying how much I'd cost the county because Dominion voting systems came into little old Mesa County, John Paulus, and coerced them in signing a 6-year extension to the Dominion machines that are right now putting these people in office. Jenna Griswold knows it. Phil Weiser knows it. everybody knows it. So why did they still come after me? They try to say that I breached the election machines. No, I did not breach the election machines. I was elected by the people in my county to protect the 2020 election records and the 2021 election records that they erased, Richard. They erased it. We have proof. We have the image before, an unalterable image with no personal identifying information, what the election management system looked like before they came in and what it looked like after they left. When you compare those two, and you can go to tinapeters.us, we have the proof, we have the image, we have everything to put these people in prison for a long, long time for deleting presidential election records that are supposed to, all the way down to city council. They're not just cheating high-level positions, all the way down to DAs, attorney generals. Okay, I'll give you a good one here. I'm loading you up with information. Arapahoe County. We have proof in Arapahoe County that amendment to how many Republicans out there voted to raise your taxes, your property taxes. I'd love to take a poll, and I'd love to compare it with what their selection in that election shows. You know, guarantee you. Go ahead.
19: Well, I was just going to say, because I've got a news break coming up here, and I know you're on limited time there, but I do want to remind people, I always do, Tina Peters, that at the very beginning, you were just like all of these other clerks and recorders. You were proud of your office. You were proud of the people. You were proud of the machine. It's not like you went in there, you know, looking for anything. You met the president yesterday, a minute or two to talk about, actually about a minute, about the path forward, if you would, Tina Peters.
36: The path forward is we have to expose the criminality that's happening right now. We have going on, and I can go back into history of how these machines got put in place. I can go back as far as Hugo Chavez, Maduro. All this sounds crazy until you look at the facts of what's happened. And these people are utilizing this, and the public is unaware. And they need to wake up. We're going to lose this country in 4 months. We're already losing seats in Congress because people that were selected are going in there saying in Colorado that we have to abolish Israel. I mean, I'm looking at even Mesa County. Here's Mesa County Clerk and Recorder Abby Silsel, who should have been the clerk. It won the primary, and Bobby Gross, who works for Dominion Voting Systems, what a conflict of interest.
19: I'm sorry, I've got to go to the news, but I mean, we're going to bring you back where we've got a lot more time to drill into this, and you're not traveling out on the East Coast and just finishing with the president and Freedom Fest and all of that. There is so much more to be understood, and yet I'll leave it with this one, Tina, and that is so many people are so Trump deranged they can't even allow for the mere possibility that there could have been something wrong with an election. God bless you. We're going to have J6 praying grandma saying a prayer for you, for the nation, and for the fires here as well. Thank you for taking time. Look forward to talking to you again soon. We're way late for news. Let's go to Jim Arthur.
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5: 8:30 in Colorado Springs. I'm Jim Arthur in the KVOR 24/7 News Center. An announcement yesterday by the Colorado Springs Fire Department. They ordered all permitted firework shows this weekend in the city canceled or postponed because of dry weather conditions and extreme weather conditions because of hot weather, wind, and the lack of moisture. We have red flag warnings for high fire danger throughout El Paso County and much of Southern Colorado. The risk of fires breaking out are just too great. The department says conditions are similar to those seen just before the Waldo Canyon fire in 2012. The Ford Amphitheater Star Spangled Symphony has been called off. It's been postponed, along with the fireworks show following the Colorado Springs Switchbacks match at Widener Field Saturday night. The latest update on the Aspen Acres fire burning in Pueblo County and Custer County, southwest of Pueblo, reports alerts from the app Watch Duty indicate more resources are arriving to help firefighters battle the flames and protect homes being threatened. Officials say fire behavior was extreme yesterday and could be again today. Winds expected to gust between 25 and 30 miles per hour with relative humidities in the single digits. A complex incident command team from Alaska expected to take control of the firefighting efforts sometime today. The governor's race on the Republican side. Who will win the primary? Well, 24 hours ago, Barb Kirkmeyer was leading Victor Marks by a small margin. 24 hours later, Victor Marks is now leading Barb Kirkmeyer by a small margin. More votes need to be counted before a winner is declared, and officials say it could be several days before we know. KVLR weather from the 11 Alert team at KKTV. Red flag warning for high fire danger. Sunny, breezy, and hot. Highs in the low to mid-90s. 68 degrees now at KVLR. I'm Jim Arthur. Stay connected to KVLR News on the hour, on the half, and when it breaks on AM 740, KVLR, and KVLR.com.
4: A traffic update from the KVLR Traffic Center.
7: Southbound I-25, heavier volume from Briargate down to Garden of the Gods. Woodman picking up at the interstate. And also, we're seeing heavy volume on Fountain Boulevard from Powers over to the MLK. I'm Shaw Martinez. This traffic.
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19: All right, so we've got results from the county. We've got results from the state, Jenna Griswold. And I can only control what I do, and Steve Schleicher can control what he does. I wanted to tell the public here that getting Tina Peters to join here this morning was a very last-minute thing, and it was never designed to be some kind of a debate between Tina Peters and the clerk and recorder or any of that. If that is ever to be the case, I'll be upfront about that with each and every person. I'll make sure we've got a lot more time than we did. Steve Schleicher, let's talk about the election, the present election, where we're at on this, and what the path forward is, both for the El Paso County results and for the state as well. I'll get out of the way, Steve Schleicher. You know how to do this.
1: Yeah, no, Richard, good morning again. And, you know, yesterday we put out our last two unofficial results. We posted one at 4:30 and another one at 7. And I do know there was some, comments on social media in regards to, you know, what does final unofficial results mean? And basically, Richard, I really appreciate you replying, and you are 100% correct, is they are unofficial because right now we are in our cure period, and basically our overseas military and our overseas Colorado citizens have until this upcoming Wednesday for us to receive their ballots and also for individuals to cure their ballots. And so with that being said, is we will sit there and post the final after the cure period and the UACABA period next Wednesday. But right now here in El Paso County, we have 1,966 ballots that need to be cured. And I will share with you, Richard, is both of the governor's campaign for Kirkmeyer and the campaign for Marks. They are, you know, looking at all of those cure ballots and reaching out to those voters to be, to come in and cure their ballot. But with that being said, is we really had a really successful primary election. From the 2024 primary turnout, Richard, we are at 27.96% turnout, and we increased that by just less than 5% at 32.61. That does not include things that are going to be coming in over this next week. So although I think we could do a lot better, I am pretty excited that we're on an upward trend of voter turnout.
19: Well, let's talk about this real quickly, because I think sometimes when people get upset or aggravated, it's because they don't know all of the information. And in this case, I have little doubt that there are going to be some people out there who are going to say, well, see, you got a couple of thousand votes down there in El Paso County and a couple of thousand votes here. And this cure process, they can just make sure that they got the votes that they needed. Talk to me about curing a ballot. That's not about changing your mind and deciding to vote for somebody else now that you know a little bit of the results. What exactly does cure mean? And talk to us about military votes, et cetera.
1: No, absolutely. You know, here in El Paso County, we rejected three ballots because they did not provide ID. So those voters have the opportunity to come in here prior to Wednesday, provide ID for their ballot to count. We rejected 95 ballots for no signature where voters, you know, failed to sign their ballot envelope. And then there's 1,868 ballots that were rejected for signature discrepancy where we could not match the signature on the ballot envelope to the signature that we have on file. So they got a letter. And the thing is, you know, Richard, is I really, you know, we reach out to these individuals, they get a personal letter, and if they don't cure their ballot, then that information is sent to our investigator where, you know, District Attorney Michael Allen and I, we have developed the first in the state where we have an in-house voter fraud investigator that we basically share through the district attorney's office and also through here the clerk recorder's office. And that individual is solely working on voter fraud investigations. So those ballots that are not cured are turned over to that investigator and investigated for voter fraud.
19: Well, and let's talk about the possibility, I think everybody is concerned about these numbers, that numbers, when they come in, and whether things look to be, you know, a little bit sketchy. I'll just be honest with it. I always try to make a distinction between what is going on in your office with your staff and you and the results that we're getting from El Paso County as opposed to what we're getting from the rest of the state. Some races are going to be determined right here in El Paso County because it's a county commission race, et cetera. But you're not in charge of Jenna Griswold, and yet you have to work with her. And there's been, we've talked about some issues before with regard to Jenna Griswold. We don't need to do that again today. But if you could walk us through what Steve Schleicher is in charge of and what Jenna Griswold is in charge of.
1: Yeah, you know, absolutely. In fact, I am charge of the voter rolls here in El Paso County and all the votes cast here in El Paso County and also counted here in El Paso County. One thing that many individuals are not aware of is I'm not in charge of election night reporting because that information is uploaded from our bipartisan judges into the Secretary of State election night reporting system. So, Richard, what we did yesterday is, you know, during election night is the Secretary of State, when a county updates any of their election night reporting on election night, the system automatically updates those tallies. However, afterwards, that does not happen. So when we sat there, we pushed our 4:30 data upload, and we also pushed our 7 o'clock upload. We noticed that, you know, the numbers for El Paso County were not being reflected. And it was a very easy phone call where we reached out to the Secretary of State's office. And they were just like, you know, Steve, we're on it. And as soon as I made the phone call, they absolutely uploaded that data. And that's probably something, Richard, we need to have basically an after action conversation with the Secretary of State's office is if you do something on election night where it's automatically updated, we need to have that same behavior throughout the whole entire process of the election leading up to the 8 days of the cure. Not just where somebody up there at the Secretary of State's office goes, oh, okay, I see there's a file here. I need to upload it. It needs to be automatic. And the reason for that is we got some major media outlets that are sitting there looking at the race for governor in the Republican primary and also citizens. And they're counting this stuff where they're looking at, you know, once data was uploaded, a candidate overtook another candidate. And of course, the questions start being asked. But as of this morning, is the Mark's campaign is leading by 2,181 votes. And what that means, Richard, is I actually have my finger on the pulse because yesterday we were in a mandatory recount here in the state of Colorado for this particular race. As of this morning, with other counties uploading their ballot data, is that percentage has grown, and we are not in a mandatory recount right now. We're at 1.08%, and in the state of Colorado, it has to fall below 0.50%.
19: So when it comes to mandatory recounts, we know where that is. Let's talk real quickly. Can candidates or their campaign either request or demand a recount that would not be automatic? And if so, are there costs involved? How would that work?
1: Yeah, you know, absolutely. So if a campaign, you know, requests a mandatory or requests a recount, what we have to look at is all 64 counties are going to have to put their estimates together through the Secretary of State. And with that being said, is the last time that that happened was with the Secretary of State campaign in 2022, where it was a statewide. And I honestly, Richard, can't remember, but I think it was a cost of about $250,000 to do a statewide recount. But, you know, I was a candidate on the ballot at that time, but I believe it was almost $250,000 to do a statewide recount that it cost the campaign.
19: I try to ask all of the right questions, everything that is important, try to anticipate certain things this way and that way, but I'm not perfect, I'm human, and I'm not the clerk and recorder. Is there anything that you wish I'd asked you about or questions that you're getting from the public or just something that you think you need to mention before I let you go back to work, Steve Schleicher?
1: No, No, Richard, in fact, I really appreciate it. And the thing is, I appreciate the patience of the public. You know, I was really, really happy that we finished our, you know, basically our total count for the June 30th election yesterday. And we did our final upload yesterday at 7 p.m. And basically, the reason why I am so appreciative of the voters is we received, you know, just shy of 55,000 ballots cast on election day itself. And so getting through that on, you know, election day, election night, and the day after, and finishing things up in the largest, most populous, and having the most voters in the state of Colorado is absolutely amazing. And what that basically shares is, again, as I always share, is we got amazing judges and amazing staff. And I'm not sure, but I believe we were one of the tops in the state for a metro county to finish our process and wait for the cure period. The other thing, Richard, I want to address, though, too, is there is a lot of information going around on social media right now in regards to this election and also into this primary race between the Republican Party governor primary. Is please, if you have any questions, my cell phone number is 719-502-1534, or you can email me at steveschleicher@elpasoco.com, because there is some misinformation out there in regards to the percentages of vote counts and things like that. And Richard, my office does not provide any of that information in regards to the percentage of vote counts. So I don't know where that data is coming from, if they're pulling it from the state or if somebody just uploaded it from any kind of equation that they've done themselves. But if there are any questions, please just give me a call or shoot me an email and we will provide all the reports. Absolutely transparent. But I do know that both campaigns, their watchers were in here yesterday watching the whole entire process. And I was absolutely happy with how they shared how things and how transparent and the secureness of the elections here in El Paso County are.
19: Thank you. I want to thank you again, your staff, all the volunteers, some of the people that were hired as well. Look forward to talking with you, not all the way into November, but as we work our way there in probably 8 or 9 days as well. You guys earned it. Have a great weekend and Independence Day as well. That's Steve Schleicher. Let's take a short break. J6 Praying Grandma, Rebecca LaVerns, is going to be joining us. And I asked her to join us this morning because 250 years, I think this nation could use a prayer. And everyone who is out there and has lost a person, has lost a building, has lost their property, or is still in anguish trying to find out exactly what the situation is, and they're nervous, they're fearful, and some losing hope, will have a couple of prayers led by Rebecca for that when we come back.
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7: Platt's backing up there at Murray. Also heavier volume, Highway 24, 94 at Mark Scheffel. Busy there on Powers at Dublin and also over at Dublin and Mark Scheffel in that construction zone. I'm Sean Martinez. It's traffic.
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15: You know, it's funny, when I think back to what the typical American dinner looked like when you and I were kids, there's usually some kind of meat featured at the center of the plate. Vegetables are there, but often thought of as a side dish. More and more, though, we are coming to realize that a plant-based diet, with little or no meat even, is going to be a healthier way to eat for just about everyone. New study out of the University of Hawaii Cancer Center found that eating a high-quality plant-rich diet that includes whole grains, vegetables, and fruits may prevent cognitive impairment even when people start that diet in their late 50s and 60s. Yeah, it's important to make sure you're getting enough protein, fats, complex carbohydrates. Just because you cut out or even cut back on meat, though, is not a license to eat whatever you want. Focus on eating whole, real foods. I'm Dr. Sanjay Gupta, helping you live a better life.
16: Consistently beating industry benchmarks by over 25% isn't a fluke. It's

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1: So on my mind today is 250 years of this great nation. Also on my mind are the people who are really struggling in these days with so many fires. We've already had fatalities. People have lost their homes, animals, etc. And there are a lot of people out there who are worried. They're terrified. They don't have information. Some of them even losing hope. But when I started thinking about prayers for the nation or for those folks, my first thought was to go to you, Rebecca, and I'm going to get out of the way. You are so good at leading me and the listeners, the audience, through prayers. Take a couple of minutes, if you would, and give us a prayer for the nation and for those involved in the fires.
2: Well, thank you, first of all, Richard, for inviting me to be on this call, and most of all for praying to lift up this nation and these people in Colorado that have been affected by these fires. Father, first of all, I just want to glorify you and honor you and praise you for the fact that you put us on this planet for such a time as this. And I thank you, Father, that you brought those pilgrims over here in 1620 because you had a design and a plan for this nation to bring glory to you and advance the Christian faith and as they said in that Mayflower Compact. So, Father, as we celebrate this 250th year of freedom and liberty and those founding fathers who thought you stirred, you're the ones that inspired them to stand against despotism, to stand against those things that were of tyranny and things that would keep them from the freedoms that we enjoy as your people created to be here. And so, Father, as we look back on that time, Father, and as we go forward to celebrate, especially in just two more days, to celebrate this great nation that you created, Father, that we would not look to ourselves, but we would look to you as the author and finisher of what you began 250 years ago. Let us do what we are called to do. Let us not be afraid, and let us not be full of fear. That does not come from you, Father. We know that, for you are above us. Help us to live fearless by trusting in you, the only one that can give us the courage and the faith to do and to stand for those things that are on your heart. So, Father, as we celebrate and we think about that, Father, we know that there are those people that are, especially in Southern Colorado and around, that have been affected by these fires, that have lost, as Richard said, valuable things and things that are important, Father, that are important to you too. And, Father, as they're struggling right now, I just pray that, Father, they would see you, that they would have their ears and eyes open to what you want them to know. Father, you are always around each one of us. I don't care who we are, what our relationship is with Jesus, you are always around. You are always there present wherever they are. And so, Father, I pray that their ears and their eyes would be open to hear the voice, your voice, in whichever way they have. They would sense your presence. They would know that you are real and that you are there, and that they would cry out to you, and you would deliver them from that fear so that they can walk in the truth of who you are and what you want them to do in life and life more abundantly. And so, Father, now again, as we pray for our nation, Father, I pray that righteousness and truth would prevail over everything, over the state of Colorado, over every nation represented, and that we would operate in the fullness of the joy that you came to give us as a good Father. And, Father, again, thank you so much for the privilege of being born in this nation. And I just speak to each person that might be listening to this and to those that might listen to it later, that they would know that they have a purpose, that they have an identity on this earth created by you, to, and that when they walk in the fullness of that identity, knowing that you are Lord, that we would return this nation back to the godliness that it was created for, and that we would advance relationship with you so that we could bring your kingdom to come and your will to be done on this planet. In Jesus' name, amen.
1: Amen. Rebecca, I want to say two things. One is, I've never heard you get choked up on a prayer before. I get choked up. A lot of other people do as well. But when you're so in love with God and with a nation and the people who are fighting for the nation and the people who are struggling down there, I do know that a lot of those people will find a peace if they lean on something bigger than themselves and they trust in something bigger than a helicopter and a plane. I cannot thank you enough. I'm honored, as all of my listeners are, to have you on the program here today. I hope that you have a great and a safe weekend as well. And God bless you. We look forward to talking to you again soon.
2: Yes, bless you. Thanks so much, Rachel. Bye-bye.

0: Seriously, I've never heard her get choked up in a prayer before. And I do mean what I said. You know, when you're in love, the stakes are so much higher. And I think we always associate being in love with a person, as well it ought to be, a person that we have found and we're sharing a life with, or our children, our parents, etc. But among many of us, not all of us, but many of us, there is so much love for this great nation. Let's celebrate it over this weekend, this Independence Day. Join me when we come back. I'll take your text message.
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6: 9 o'clock in Colorado Springs. I'm Jim Arthur in the KVOR 24/7 News Center. The latest update on the Aspen Acres fire burning in Pueblo County and Custer County, southwest of Pueblo. Reports from the app Watch Duty indicate more resources are arriving to help firefighters battle the flames and protect homes being threatened. Officials say fire behavior was extreme yesterday and could be again today. Winds expected to gust between 25 and 30 miles per hour. Relative humidities have been in the single digits. More resources are coming in. A complex incident command team from Alaska expected to take control of firefighting efforts sometime today. All permitted fireworks shows in Colorado Springs have been canceled by the Colorado Springs Fire Department. Officials cite the hot weather and dry conditions throughout the city for that order. Fire officials are comparing these conditions to those prior to the Waldo Canyon fire in 2012. The Ford Amphitheater Star Spangled Symphony Show is also postponed Saturday. Red flag conditions for high fire danger continue today in the Springs and El Paso County, with more hot temperatures and breezy conditions expected. And Victor Marx has taken the lead over Barb Kirkmeyer in the Republican gubernatorial race. Kirkmeyer led 24 hours ago. Marx closed the gap and took the lead yesterday as they continued to count ballots. He leads right now by some 1,100 votes, but more votes are being counted and need to be tabulated before a winner is declared, and that could take several days. KVOR weather from the 11 Alert team at KKTV. Sunny today, breezy, and it's going to be hot. Highs in the low 90s. 67 degrees now at KVOR. I'm Jim Arthur. 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
0: Richard Randall, so we're going to shift gears here a little bit. If you missed the beginning of the program, you will hear Steve Schleicher, our clerk and recorder, talking about the election. You will hear Tina Peters talking about being in the White House with President Trump yesterday. And you would also hear Rebecca J6 praying grandma, giving prayers for the nation and those who are in danger or have suffered because of these wildfires. We're going to be talking about Amelia Earhart. And if you're wondering, Richard, that's pretty dramatic change. Well, the answer is she went missing on this exact date. I've been following this since I was in high school. There was actually somebody at the Air Force Academy who probably wrote the very first book that really started looking into that mystery. And we'll be joining the man who just is finishing up the definitive book on Amelia Earhart. But first, there is this. We're going to make sure that we give you important news throughout this hour, so I don't want you thinking that we're deviating that much. I was talking with David. One of the most disgusting things I have seen in recent time is a congressional hearing, and we're going to go to Fox. They're going to help us out. We're going to hear from Jessica Gorman. She is the mother of that student, Sheridan Gorman, who was shot and murdered on the beach near Northwestern University. Lawmakers Tuesday discussing the impacts of sanctuary policies for illegal immigrants. Jessica Gorman, mother of that college student, allegedly killed by the illegal immigrant to Chicago, was on Fox and Friends. She discussed her experience testifying at that hearing.
22: It has crossed my mind 100 times. I'm so thankful that she was only shot in the back of the head. I kind of obviously was not planning to say that, but the indignities of sitting there and knowing that not only do they not care, but they're literally disrespecting us.
0: If you could see the faces on some of those that were asking the questions, we'll have more time to get into that at another time. On the other hand, I'm proud to bring you this person, honored, in fact. Les Kinney has spent the last 25 years investigating one of history's greatest unsolved mysteries, that is, the disappearance of Amelia Earhart. His career started with federal law enforcement, provided the foundation for what he believes is the most thoroughly researched investigation and biography of Amelia Earhart ever undertaken. And there have been a lot of people who have tried to do it. During a federal career spanning more than three decades, Les served first with the Office of Naval Intelligence before becoming a Treasury special agent. His investigations ranged from international smuggling and money laundering to narcotics trafficking and the illegal export of weapons technology. While he was in Washington, D.C., he served as a desk officer and branch chief and acted as a liaison to the CIA, the State Department, the Pentagon, and Congress. Later, he was a special agent in charge of several field offices, including Honolulu, Hawaii. Les traveled extensively throughout the Pacific. It was during those travels, through those 25 years of looking at archival research and interviews, that he became convinced that Amelia Earhart did not crash into the Pacific on that day 89 years ago. So let's pick it up there, Les, because I think sometimes when I talk with people dedicated the greater part of their life on a particular person or issue, people think, well, they always felt that way. And a lot of times that's not the case. They start out with one belief, and as they start getting more and more and more information, they start formulating different ideas. You've been working on this thing for a quarter of a century. What started you down the road, Les Kinney?
1: Well, thank you for having me. I appreciate it being on the air.
0: Honored. I am honored. Did you always think that there was something wrong with what they call, you know, the crash and sink theory, that she ran out of gas near, fuel near Howland Island and put it into the water? That's the end of the story. Oxum's razor, it's the, you know, easiest solution. What got into you that you would spend so much of your time on this one woman, this one issue?
1: Well, it actually started when I was a young agent in Chicago with the Office of Naval Intelligence, and I had my first boss was speaking to a bunch of older agents. I was just a young pup at the time, and he mentioned the fact that he had gone to Saipan to do an inquiry regarding Amelia Earhart. And I guess this was probably in the mid-1970s. Read Fred Gorner's book In Search of Amelia Earhart. So I was a little bit familiar. And I asked him, I said, why would you go to Saipan if the Navy and the government's official position is that she crashed and sank? And he really did not want to answer me. And I said, there must have been a reason why they'd send you there. And he did not want to answer me. At that point, I took I had a big interest in it. I was always intrigued by that statement, and it carried with me for the next, well over a quarter of a century.
0: When you started looking into this, there are, as you said, there are some things that other authors and other researchers have gotten into, and there is no shortage of books on Amelia Earhart. I probably own every one of them, and I was like you. I started young, actually, in high school, but let's talk about this real quickly if we could. I always have younger people, Les Kinney, asking me, gosh, that happened so long ago. It's a great mystery, yes. But beyond that, why is it even important these days?
1: Well, I think it is important for one thing is the government. There's no doubt that this is the greatest cover-up, so to speak, if you want to call it that, in government history. And it belongs to a woman who was the most popular woman of the 20th century. Now, later on in the century, we have actresses and et cetera and et cetera, but nobody had the fame that Amelia Earhart had in the first 50 years of the 20th century. She was a rock star. She commanded the respect of everyone. She was much more popular, I guess, and if you're going to go back to the late 90s or early 2000s, than Princess Diana by far. And all of a sudden, she goes missing. And that alone kept the newspapers in good print for a long, long time. But the big thing, of course, is the mystery itself. And it's intrigue. It's a lot of intrigue simply because of the fact that literally within a couple years of her disappearance, it started leaking out that she probably did not crash and sink. And I think that got the American people's attention, and it still holds on today.
0: There have been a lot of aviators. Beryl Markham, for instance, a lot of people know her from out of Africa. Charles Lindbergh, of course. What really separated Amelia Earhart from many of her generation?
1: Well, first of all, she was she had a celebrity type of attitude. No matter what they said, she enjoyed the press. She enjoyed being in the public. She was extremely popular. And what set her apart was her ability to take these massive risks, to fly these flights and go on these adventures where there was a possibility that she would die. And she knew that, and she just didn't care. She had this fate. She had this belief that whatever happened to her, happened to her, and so be it. She was a very intriguing person. She was an enigma, and she captured the attention of the world, and especially the United States then, and she still does. Very attractive woman, a competent flyer, not a great flyer, but a competent flyer. She had very, very little ability as far as navigation, and that was her downfall.
0: When they talk about different mysteries, Occam's razor, the simplest explanation is almost always the correct one. She ran out of fuel, she crashed, she sank. Why don't you believe that, Les Kinney? And I've talked with people like Elgin Long. They firmly believe that. Why don't you believe that theory, and what do you think happened?
1: I don't believe that theory because it did not happen. And as far as Elgin Long, he was predisposed right from the time that he started writing his book. And initially he was planning on writing a biography of Earhart, and he switched because it was just too complicated and too messy for him. But he was a denier simply because that was the thesis that he was decided that he was going upon. He refused to admit that there was anything else associated with her disappearance other than the fact that she crashed and sank. She did not crash and sink because all the evidence that I've gathered, and there is just tons of circumstantial evidence and a couple of smoking guns that I have not released, that clearly indicates that probably within maybe 3 weeks of her disappearance, the United States government and Franklin Delano Roosevelt knew that she had been captured by the Japanese.
0: When we look at this, people always say about mysteries like this, Les Kinney, and I do want to tell people, they're going to get the whole 900 pages of this thing fairly soon. But when people look at this, they always say, look, Pete Richard, people would have talked if something like this happened. If all of this, she was on the dock, she was here, the Japanese had her there, there would have been eyewitnesses. But the truth is, Richard, she ended up on an island and they were eaten by large crabs. That annoys me so much. But talk to us about eyewitnesses, and people would have talked, Les Kinney.
1: Oh, yes, and they did talk. Unfortunately, they couldn't speak to the American public. Most of them were natives. And the ones that could talk could not talk simply because they're in the U.S. military and they're basically given orders that they better not talk. I have documentation, for instance, from the commandant of the Marine Corps that clearly told witnesses in the early 1960s that you better keep your mouth shut. It was kind of mafia type letters, and said something to the effect that we know that you've been listed as somebody that might have had some information relative to Amelia Earhart. We don't believe that happened. Do you? And by the slight chance that you have this information, would you kindly tell us what it is? Because we don't believe it, and we think that you don't believe it. Now, I'm just paraphrasing from these letters. Well, naturally, if you're a Marine officer, for instance, and you served and you have a pension, or if you were in a reserve unit and it was in the early 1960s, you're going to keep your mouth shut. And that's exactly what they did. And that permeated throughout the whole military system. There was a lot of rumors that floated out, but they were squashed before they had a chance to get any legs.
0: Some people very high up have encouraged others who have been researching this unofficially to say you're on the right track, keep going. We got to take a break here in a second, Les, but who are some of the naval folks or the government folks who may have been encouraging people to look for the truth? And these are names that I'm pretty sure most people would recognize.
1: Well, the big one, of course, is Admiral Chester Nimitz. He had a relationship with Fred Garner before he died in the mid-late 1960s, and he encouraged Fred Garner, to work on this. And for your audience that doesn't know Fred Garner, he was a CBS correspondent out of San Francisco that took an interest in Earhart because of who you described earlier, this inquiry that Paul Brown, the Air Force officer, was writing a book. Chester Nimitz told Fred Garner before he died, he said, what happened to Amelia Earhart will stagger your imagination. Now, that's not hearsay. That's a fact. And he wasn't the only one. There was another general by the name of Graves, General Graves, who was a number two in command at Saipan, that told a small group of people in a lobby before he went on the air, he said, I'm going to admit that Amelia Earhart met her end on Saipan. He said, for the rest of it, you're going to have to get out for yourself. And there were other officers that made comments, of course, that responded to Fred Garner and to some other early researchers that just could not say anything simply because of the fact that they were under orders by the United States, you know, it's still in the sense that they were still being held by their security clearance.
0: There is so much out there, and I don't want to spend too much time talking about other theories and other missions, because I've had TIGAR and some of these groups on the show previously. It seems like they come up with new evidence every time, and then they want to be funded to go back to this island. Nicomororo, it used to be Gardner Island, and that's where the giant crabs come up. We'll take a short break. We're talking with Les Kinney. He is almost finished with a complete, definitive book on this subject matter. But one of the things I say when younger people are, why is this even important anymore? Well, my question to them would be, so why hasn't the government fessed up to the American people? And why, after 89 years, aren't all of the records made public? We'll pick it up there when we come back with Les Kinney. I do want to talk to you real quickly about Barb Schlinker, Your Home Sold Guaranteed Realty. And she, as you know, has been doing real estate, selling and buying for more than 25 years. That is the reason that I recommend her. You can listen to her this weekend. In fact, she loves this country. This weekend, you can listen to her. She'll be talking with Your Real Estate Voice. That program airs on Saturday from 11 until noon. And that's right after Larry Kudlow. Why is she so important? Because it's the biggest investment for most people, that in a 401k, biggest investments of their lives. And when you get ready to sell, whether you're in the military, you're moving, whether you just want to downsize, whether you don't want all of the maintenance, it doesn't really matter the motivation. It does matter who you select to represent you. 25 years, and more importantly, they do not, in that 1 month course that you can get a real estate license with, they don't teach you how to market a home. They don't teach you how to negotiate the best deal possible. Barb Schlinker didn't learn that in a real estate school. She learned it year after year, day after day. She is the only person I would trust. Keep in mind, she sells three times faster than the average agent and for 4% more than the average agent. 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Barb will sit down with you. 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She guarantees to sell it and sell it at that price. That's put into writing. If it doesn't happen, she makes up the difference to you. 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More on one of the biggest mysteries out there, Amelia Earhart, and why the government still is hiding information on it.
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6: A better life with Dr. Sanjay Gupta.
7: When we talk about how much exercise someone should get, current guidelines call for about 150 minutes of moderate intensity exercise or 75 minutes of vigorous intensity exercise every week. New study out of the UK makes a strong case for vigorous exercise if and when you can do it. Now, researchers determined that even little bursts of vigorous exercise can significantly reduce someone's risk of 8 different diseases: dementia, type 2 diabetes, fatty liver disease, chronic respiratory disease, chronic kidney disease, immune-mediated inflammatory diseases, major cardiovascular events, and atrial fibrillation. We're not talking about complicated training programs here. Just work with what you can into your everyday life. If you are breathless and unable to speak in complete sentences, then you've hit the mark. I'm Dr. Sanjay Gupta, helping you live a better life.
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9: Lots of sunshine for the rest of the morning. Only a few clouds returning this afternoon. We may see some smoke from wildfires again. Probably not as much, though. Maybe more so later on this evening. Warm temperatures in the lower 90s and only a very light breeze. With the KKTV 11 Alert Weather, I'm meteorologist Kevin Bloomberg.
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0: Richard Randall, we are talking with a researcher, great background with government investigations, naval intelligence, all of that. His name's Les Kinney. He will have a book out shortly. It'll be about 900 pages. I can't wait for it because there have been a ton of books out there, and each one, I suppose, has some merit to it. But you didn't go into this with a preconceived idea as to what happened, Les. But despite that, you've spent more than 25 years doing it, and you have not had the benefit of a government or an administration that says, come on in here, we're going to show you everything that we have. Why in the world, after all of these years, Les Kinney, would the United States government not be forthcoming with information and instead holding files back?
1: Well, I think that President Trump has done the right thing by asking the agencies to release whatever classified documents that they've had. The unfortunate thing that is that they really don't know now, today, at this year, where those documents are at. We're talking about past generations that have kept this mystery going, and it probably kind of just fell into the wayside, into cabinets that people don't know exist as far as the physical evidence is concerned. And there are still some departments of the government that are totally aware what happened. And they have not been asked by the administration to release those particular documents. And until that happens, it's going to remain the same. So what has been released is basically material that was already available for viewing in the National Archives in Washington, D.C. The cover-up is still going on, and there has been no really concerted effort to get, for instance, the Navy Department or the Marines to look deep into their files to resolve this. And believe me, that kind of evidence is there. I found one huge smoking gun that was overlooked that made it to the National Archives that will be in this book. And it's regarding the fact that Amelia Earhart, when she missed Holland Island, she flew west and attempted to find the Gilberts. And in between, she landed, because she was running close out of gas, to the Marshall Islands and Milia Toll. And she was brought to Jollywood and eventually to Kwajalein. And there she stayed for some time. and she left her suitcase there. She had more than one, by the way. And that was maintained by the Japanese. And when the U.S. invaded that island in February of 1944, they found that suitcase. And I have a record that indicates that the Marines found that suitcase. And it's been corroborated by one of the Marines that happened to be there, who spoke to Fred Gornard like 30 years later, indicating that he found the suitcase belonging to Amelia Earhart and included a diary and some of her clothing. I have that. And there's just no way that that would have been there in under any circumstances unless it was Amelia Earhart.
0: So the American government covers this up, and I've only got about a minute for this, and then we'll carry you through news, Les. But why wouldn't the Japanese just say, you know what, these were horrible times, horrible things happened. Yes, the photograph on the dock. Yes, we had Amelia. Why wouldn't the Japanese just admit this?
1: Well, I think that probably it's like the failure of any bureaucracy, and they were no different than the bureaucracy of the United States at the time. The Japanese Vanuatu Islands were administered by the Naval Ministry. And in 1937, they had a war going on with China. And after she went down, they realized within 2 or 3 days, when the messages were coming in from the Marshall Islands, that they'd picked up these two flyers. And what are we supposed to do with them? That was the message that literally was transmitted back to Tokyo from the Marshall Islands. At that point, they probably would have released her, but they waited too long. They wanted information regarding the airplane that she was flying and see if it was any sort of new design, and they waited. And once the Japanese waited, the aspect was there's no turning back. And after 5 or 6 days, they decided that there's just the United States government was not going to hear about this under any circumstances. And well, they're in a pickle.
0: They were a tough spot. We'll take a break for news. When we come back, we'll find out why the United States wouldn't just say, look, we're going to come in and take a look around here. And more importantly, what the biggest misconception about Amelia Earhart is. Pick it up there when we come back from news.
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14: 9:30 in Colorado Springs. I'm Jim Arthur in the KVOR 24/7 News Center. The latest on the Aspen Acres fire burning out of control in Pueblo County and Custer County, southwest of Pueblo. The app Watch Duty is reporting more resources are arriving to help firefighters battle the flames and protect homes that are being threatened. Fire behavior yesterday extreme, and it could be again today with more wind gusts of between 25 and 30 miles per hour and relative humidities down into the single digits. A complex incident command team from Alaska is expected to take control of firefighting efforts sometime today. In Colorado Springs, all permitted fireworks shows have been canceled by the Colorado Springs Fire Department because of the hot weather and the dry conditions in the region. Fire officials are comparing these conditions to those prior to the Waldo Canyon fire in 2012. The Ford Amphitheater Star Spangled Symphony Show also postponed Saturday. Red flag conditions for high fire danger continue today in Colorado Springs and El Paso County. And you might be wondering, with all the fireworks shows canceled because of our severe weather threat, why do you still see individual fireworks being sold? Some believe those fireworks stands should also be shut down. Colorado Springs Fire Marshal Chris Cooper.
15: Let me be clear, there are no fireworks sales allowed in Colorado Springs. The stands that you see are in unincorporated parts of the county and in El Paso County. Unfortunately, at this time, El Paso County has not banned the sale or use of illegal fireworks. And so that creates a lot of confusion for our community.
14: El Paso County commissioners would be the ones to make the call on stopping individual sales. So far, they have not. KVOR weather from the 11 Alert team at KKTV. Hot and dry and breezy. Highs today near 92 degrees. Red flag warning for high fire danger today for El Paso County. Maybe some rain over the weekend, but that rain may come with thunderstorms, and with thunderstorms, the possibility of lightning as well. 73 degrees at 740 KVOR. I'm Jim Arthur. 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
7: I don't know about you, but my social media feeds are flooded with lotions and potions and gadgets, all promising to unlock different components of longevity. But if you log off, take a step back from all the hype, you'll find that the actual keys to a longer, healthier life are hiding in plain sight. There are four of them. Number one, nutrition. The Mediterranean diet really is the gold standard. Number two, exercise. You should be getting 150 minutes of moderate intensity exercise or 75 minutes of vigorous intensity exercise every week, plus strength training and stretching. Number three, sleep. Sleep is when your body and your brain repair themselves. You should be getting 7 to 9 hours a night. And finally, number four often gets forgotten, socialization. It's not a bonus. It's a necessity for a healthy life, finding a sense of community, purpose, and belonging. I'm Dr. Sanjay Gupta, helping you live a better life.
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0: 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Learn right, be safe, shoot well. Les Kinney. And I think one of the things that comes to people's mind is, all right, Richard and Les, I buy all of this, that, yes, it is kind of logical that she tried to backtrack and she ended up in the wrong spot. She wasn't very good with the radio. She wasn't very good at navigation. And she ends up in the hands of the Japanese. Why didn't the United States and FDR just go in there and search for her?
1: Well, very, very complicated. Before I get to that, I just want to tell you that everything that I've written has been sourced. In fact, everything that I have done, the resourcing itself has been a lot more difficult than writing the book itself. To answer your question, that's a great question, by the way. The United States just didn't go in there because you'd have precipitated World War II several years before the United States was capable of fighting the Japanese. It was simple as that. And secondly, we, as you have alluded to just a few minutes ago, we had broken the Japanese naval code and the messaging system. It was a huge get. And we were able to monitor their radio traffic in the Pacific. And for your readers to say, well, wait a minute, this was back in the 1930s. There was no interest in Japan. Oh, yes, there was. She was our foremost enemy at that time, even more so than what was perceived to be Germany. And so the Office of Naval Intelligence had put a vast amount of resources into breaking this particular code, and they did. And once that code is broken, there is no going back. You could not tell the Japanese you'd done that. You'd have had the advantages that we later had in World War II would have ended right there. The other thing was that FDR was facing an election coming up, and after a short time, when he realized that Earhart had been captured by the Japanese, it would have been impossible for him to admit that unless we had taken some sort of action, which we did not. It was a huge dilemma.
0: So about codes real quickly, though, I think a lot of people believe, yeah, well, we broke a code, but that was like right before Pearl Harbor. It wasn't in time to do anything about it. But I think you got to the point, and it's, it reminds me of the Enigma code and the Enigma machines. We didn't tell the Germans we had this, because if we had, they would change everything. Do you think people have misconception about the codes and the Japanese and the fact that we had broken them?
1: Oh, yes, there's been misconceptions. First of all, I don't think a lot of people are aware of just how that is. It's a very, very complex process. And, we took it upon ourselves to have these seven listening stations all around the Pacific to just basically to monitor Japanese radio traffic in order to figure out what they were doing. And it was an impossible task, made even much more difficult the fact that the Japanese language itself was relatively unknown, except for a few academics and people that lived there. It was very, very difficult. And so consequently, it was kept a secret simply because that was a huge advantage for the United States. And we did not have any understanding or an idea of what the Japanese steps were going to be in the future as it came to the war, or as it came to the Pacific theater itself.
0: 25 years. Les Kinney, we're out of time for today. I'm going to bring you back again. I will post on social media about your book and when people can expect that. I can tell you, knowing Les and the research he's done, it is a must read. It is the definition. And if you're thinking you don't care much about aviation, there is so much more to the story, including why files are not released, etc. Let me thank you, Les Kinney. I'll talk to you a little bit after the program here as well. He's an American. I just told David, I said, this is the guy, kind of guy who deserves a Presidential Medal of Freedom. There's going to be a huge event taking place. It happens every year. And the folks put together the TAPS retreat. They have a big fundraiser. It's been most recently out at the Penrose Equestrian Center. That'll be about a week from now, a little bit over that. And Tom Tarver joins us. You've got a great event again. And you've got big name. It's Ned Ledoux. For a lot of people say, wait, that name's familiar. Yeah, his dad was Chris Ledoux. And on top of that, you've got Zach Neal, a hot person when it comes to songwriting as well. Let me get out of the way, Tom, and you can explain to people about the event and also, you know, what tragedy assistance really means.
2: You bet, Richard. Thanks for having us. And yeah, so next July 11th is our annual dinner show that we put on for families of men and women who died in service to the country. And as you know, you've been our MC in the past, and we get together with top headliners from Nashville and top songwriters to come in and do the dinner show at the Norris Penrose Event Center. The Pike Speaker Bust Rodeo guys are gracious enough to let us use the arena, and our hats off to them. And so we've got a dinner show from 4 to 8:30, and we have a prime rib dinner for 500 people by the Coors Cowboys. And this year's lineup is pretty amazing. We've got Ned Ledoux coming in, and a young up and comer named Bells. She's just a phenomenal talent with her Son of Jolene song with Dolly Parton. And then we've got another legendary guy from Nashville, Zach Neal. He's coming into play, and I think you may have him on the line today. And we're looking forward to a great event. And in honor of our 250th anniversary, we want to raise some money for the men and women who sacrificed everything for service to the country.
0: In fact, you're right, Tom. Let's go to a great act coming out of Nashville, Zach Neal, not just a performer, but a great songwriter as well. I put together a Spotify list I'll post after the show. We had a copyright thing with regard to that, Zach. That's why we're not playing your songs going into it. But, folks, I'm guaranteeing you that it is great songwriting. Zach, there are tons of things you can do by way of performing. Why come all the way out here to perform for the families of those who have made the ultimate sacrifice?
3: Well, it's really simple. First of all, good to be with you. And it's really simple. I've got family members that have been in just about every branch of the service. And anytime that we get to be a part of something that is a great cause to help support not just the men and women that have served, but their families, it's an honor for me because they're the reason we get to be able to do what we do. So it's just a real honor to be a part of this wonderful event.
0: You know, the songwriters, I think, is always, of course, the headliners, you know, all of them, Castellos, et cetera, but in past years. But the songwriters are fascinating because you have 3 or 4 minutes of a great story. But then when you have a chance to talk to the people who wrote those songs, put them together, you get a lot more on that story. What are some of the kinds of things that people might learn by going to the event and listening to you and the other songwriters?
3: Well, you know, what's interesting is by the time people hear a final product, you know, a radio hit, a lot of times it's been changed and maybe produced a little different than what the songwriter originally wrote the song as. And so what's really cool about getting to hear songwriters perform, you know, the original version of the song is you really get to it just really comes from the heart. Not that after it's produced, it's not from the heart, but the songwriters have a way of delivering that song that sometimes artists copy and sometimes they change. But it's always, I know as a fan of music growing up, first of all, it was always really cool to get to hear the stories behind the song. You know, when I moved to Nashville, you got to hear these great songwriters talk about how they wrote, you know, The Gambler or some just massive hit. And it kind of just changes the way you maybe hear the song next time you hear it, knowing the story behind it.
0: Well, and a lot of it changes knowing that you and the others have volunteered your time and come out here to help out with this. Tom Tauber, let's finish up with this. I know that the last time we had General Gould on the program and he was talking, things had been going very well in terms of ticketing for the event and, you know, Pete Kors, all the other things. There's so many great aspects to it. But I want people to understand, too, even if you don't go to the event, you can still help out with the people who are putting tragedy assistance together. Tom Tauber, tell people about that.
2: Yeah, it's relatively easy, Richard. If people can't get to the event, but they'd like to look after the families of the fallen, you can go to our website at 2026tapscos.org and click on the link right there. You'll see the lineup for the show. You know, if I tell a lot of couples that it's a great dinner night out. If you want to come out, it's dinner and a show. That you're not going to get anywhere else to have that prime rib dinner by the Cowboys. And you get to see Zach and this young girl, Belle's coming up. And, of course, Ned Ledoux all on stage together for talking about, you know, kind of in the round behind the scenes on music. And if you can't come, there's a link there to go ahead and donate to the event and help the families. I mean, 9,000 to 9,500 people come in the system every year because of accidents and training. We've lost people in war this year. So the need goes on and on, even when we're not fully engaged at war. People die in training accidents. There's suicide. There's a litany of things that could happen to active duty service members, and the families are often left behind, and that's what we're here for.
0: I have to say, Tom Tauber, thank you to you, to Zach Neal, to General Gould and his wife, and Pete Kors, all the people who put this thing together. I don't guarantee many things, folks, but I guarantee if you go to that event, you will enjoy it. It'll be worth everything that you did to pay or to get there, and especially knowing what you're helping out. And I'll post all that information on social media. If we've got changes in terms of ticketing and things like that, I'll put that out there as well. Zach, Tom, thank you so much. God bless you and have a great weekend. Short break. When we come back, we'll be talking with Ryan Kaufman. Richard Randall Show, 740 KVOR.
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7: Everyone poops. It's not just the name of a classic potty training book. It's a universal truth. Even though everyone does it, almost no one wants to talk about it. Dr. Tricia Pasricha wants to change that. She's the author of a new book. It's called You've Been Pooping All Wrong. And she says there are three critical P's of pooping. The first is propulsion. Both the voluntary push you exert and the involuntary contractions that happen naturally within your body. Top line, when you feel the need to go, don't hold it. The second P is pliability, which refers to stool softness. The keys to this one are making sure you're drinking enough water and eating enough fiber. And the last P is for pelvic floor. If you can get your knees up above your waist while you're on the toilet, like on a stool or a garbage can or a stack of books even, that can make all the difference. I'm Dr. Sanjay Gupta, helping you live a better life.
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20: Lots of sunshine for the rest of the morning. Only a few clouds returning this afternoon. We may see some smoke from wildfires again. Probably not as much, though. Maybe more so later on this evening. Warm temperatures in the lower 90s and only a very light breeze. With a KKTV 11 Alert Weather, I'm meteorologist Kevin Bloomberg.
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0: Richard Randall, it's over. We're heading into a big, big weekend. We got the World Cup going on. Big game last night. We've got the Switchbacks. They'll be in action over the weekend. And Ryan Kaufman, the voice of the Switchbacks and of Drive Time Sports, joins us as well to talk about last night's game against Bosnia-Herzegovina, which you pronounce immaculately, I must say, as well. Talk about the Switchbacks.
30: Just make sure you get the and in there. Yes. It's not Bosnia-Herzegovina. Yes. It's Bosnia and Herzegovina.
0: I always get it wrong then. Dang, you really are doing it right. But that's the attention to detail that
30: That's the only thing that I do right, and then everything else is wrong.
0: No, Drive Time Sports from 3 to 6 o'clock. I recommend it. You're going to get everything you want from Levin afterwards, and yet you're going to have a chance to relax a little bit on the drive, etc. LeBron, a lot of talk about that. So let's start with last night. I missed the game, but everybody tells me I missed a great game, even though I guess the U.S. was expected to win. What did I miss?
30: Well, I thought it was a really good performance. To your point, U.S. should have won that match, but because of the ejection of Flo Balogun, the U.S. spent over a half an hour down to 10 men, and it's not a given in soccer that you will be able to score against a team that is down to 10 men because they tend to pack it in defensively. But I don't think that Bosnia really even bothered the U.S. I thought they were in complete control, even down a player. So it was a very business-like, good all-around performance for the U.S.

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1: And saying that this place is pretty awesome. As far as Monday goes, it will be in Seattle. It will be against Belgium. So a bit of revenge as Belgium has knocked the U.S. out of a previous World Cup. The biggest thing is, I mentioned the red card to Balogun. He will miss Monday's match, and that is your best goal scorer. So it certainly...
2: Completely?
1: Yes. So when you get a red card, you're automatically suspended for the next match. So there's some, and I'll talk more about it at 3, but there's some ways that the U.S. can appeal this thing. I wouldn't hold your breath on it. I think the U.S. has to plan for not having Balogun, and that complicates things. I don't think it means that the U.S. can't win. In fact, I still believe that they will, but it certainly leads to some adjustments in tactics and some different personnel in there, so it's certainly a little bit more nervy, that matchup against Belgium on Monday, than it would have been 24 hours ago. And also, Belgium had a phenomenal come-from-behind win against Senegal yesterday afternoon. So it certainly adds intrigue to Monday for sure. And I have said that the U.S. need, with what I have seen, they need to get through Monday. If they get through Monday to the quarterfinals, then you just kind of take your shot and see. But anything short of winning Monday would be, I think, a disappointment given all the juice that this team has behind it.
2: I'm so interested. Now I want to know, what did Balogun do? Did he hit him with a 2x4?
1: Stepped on a dude's ankle. Oh. It looked gross. It looked nasty, but no intent. He was going for the ball. I don't think in any world it's a red card. It was a completely awful decision, and hopefully it just doesn't cost the U.S. on Monday.
2: You'll be talking this afternoon, Drive Time Sports, 3 o'clock, but you'll also be talking Switchbacks. Tell us about that.
1: Yeah, they're playing Saturday, their home match. They always make sure that they get a home match on July 4th. Obviously, you are well aware that the fire bans are in place, so there will be no fireworks after, but the Switchbacks have pivoted, and there's going to be a lot of family fun events going on the field after the match. So the Switchbacks have done a good job to adjust, and they will play at 7 o'clock on Saturday against Phoenix.
2: We always talk about what is in season, but a lot of times the sport may not be in the heart of their season. In fact, not at all, but interesting things are going on. We'll talk about the Rockies if we've got time, but everybody is talking about LeBron and the Nuggets.
1: Yes. So LeBron is leaving the Lakers. Reports are that he will not price himself out of any situation. He's looking to win, and he's looking to be happy. Aren't we all?
2: Yes.
1: So I made the case yesterday and will continue to that the Nuggets are a great fit for him to be able to do that. And some national NBA insiders are saying that while the Nuggets are not the front runner like Miami or Golden State or Cleveland are, they might be an outlier team. So if you are looking for the potential of LeBron joining the Nuggets, there is a chance. Could be like Dumb and Dumber, you know, so you're saying there's a chance, but there's a chance, and there hasn't been. I've been making this case for 8 years that LeBron James should join the Denver Nuggets. Now, finally, I have that there's a little bit of reality behind it right now, so it's certainly made things more interesting for the Nuggets this offseason. And what I would say, and I said this yesterday on my show, if you don't like LeBron for whatever reason, okay, now you have to tell me how the Nuggets get better. Because without LeBron, I don't see how the Nuggets are a better team next year. So you got to, you know, reconcile that if you're a fan. So now, we'll see where it goes.
2: I will be listening, talking at 3 o'clock, Drive Time Sports. I think of the great players here, Jerry Rice, Tony Dorsett, Brett Saberhagen, all playing for Colorado. That's a joke. Ryan, I'll listen to you at 3 o'clock.
1: Thank you.
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1: And it's funny, you know, being a homeowner, and when we built our home a couple years ago, which was a fun experience. 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It was actually a fun experience for me. I mean, I was the rare exception to it. But I learned a lot about kind of the way a home operates and where power draws come from. And there's all sorts of things that draw power in your home, not just your air conditioning and your heating, which does consume a lot of energy. It's true as a percentage of your budget. 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If you're operating ovens, stoves off of electricity, those draw a lot of power too. So there's all sorts of options. I mean, there's also, you could, he didn't say dry your clothes after dark. He didn't say that. Instead, he said, be miserable. Be absolutely miserable. So in case you want to be miserable, vote for Democrats because they have all sorts of plans to make you miserable. 78 degrees. Meanwhile, in California, they're having brownouts. They're telling people, hey, don't charge your car during peak hours. What was that? I'm sorry, you told me to get an electric car. I thought I was saving the environment. Yeah, you're just not allowed to use it because our grid can't support it. Well, imagine if they were focused on the right things instead of non-existent bullet trains to nowhere. That would be helpful, wouldn't it? More ahead on The Vince Show.
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5: 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But every night when you go to get some Z's, how often do you really think about the temperature in your bedroom? Temperature may be one of the most underappreciated factors in sleep. That's according to the Senior Vice President of Research and Scientific Affairs at the National Sleep Foundation. We often hear about lights and screens and stress, but even modest changes in temperature and airflow can influence both how quickly you fall asleep and how deeply you stay asleep. Most experts will recommend a room temperature of 60 to 67 degrees Fahrenheit. You might also experiment with your sheets and what you actually wear to bed. Play around a bit and see what improves your sleep. You might be delightfully surprised. I'm Dr. Sanjay Gupta, helping you live a better life.
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12: More for the Fed to chew on. I'm Lisa Brady, Fox News. A jobs report that snaps a recent trend of beating expectations, this time falling short 57,000 jobs created in June. The manufacturing is one of the categories that added jobs. U.S. Trade Representative Jamison Greer telling Fox,
13: this is a hugely positive trend. The labor market is accelerating in 2026. It picked up last year. It's picking up speed now.
12: Adding that wages are rising. The White House crediting the president's agenda, which Democrats argue is making life less affordable. House Democrats accuse President Trump of hijacking the country's 250th birthday celebrations.
14: An investigation by Democrats on the House Natural Resources Committee accuses Freedom 250, the organization putting on White House-backed events, of misleading donors and siphoning federal funds.
15: Americans just wanting to celebrate our nation's 250th birthday are unknowingly signing up to potentially have their data harvested and added.

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1: Do, and if you can, you know, pause with your family, especially with the young ones, and let them know how great this inheritance is. 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I really do. As always, God bless you. 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We'll have a great best of for you tomorrow here on The Vince Show, and I'll be back with you Monday. 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We'll do it together, but take a break this weekend. 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
17: Millions of Americans are on the move. I'm Lisa Brady, Fox News. About 72 million expected to travel for the holiday weekend.
18: The vast majority of travelers, about 85%, are hitting the road. Even with gas prices much higher than a year ago, they have dropped 47 cents since last month.
17: Fox's Dana Marie McNichol. The eastern half of the U.S. under a dangerous heat dome, expected to break temperature records in multiple states. Iran is warning oil tankers to use only its approved routes through the Strait of Hormuz, or face a forceful response. It's not immediately clear what sparked the renewed threat, but it comes after a statement from U.S. Central Command about leaders from multiple countries meeting in Bahrain, underscoring a shared commitment to the free flow of commerce through the strait. Nearly 36 hours after a U.S. Navy helicopter made an emergency landing in the Arabian Gulf, a Navy sailor remains missing.
19: The Seahawk helicopter assigned to the USS George H.W. Bush aircraft carrier made an emergency water landing. The Navy says there is no indication hostile action caused the incident. U.S. Central Command issued the following statement, quote, three of the helicopter's four crew members have been recovered and are in stable condition aboard George H.W. Bush.
17: Fox's Jennifer Griffin. The emergency landing remains under investigation as the search continues. Florida law enforcement issuing their first ever spectrum alert for an autistic teen missing from DeLand outside Daytona Beach.
20: The new alerts became part of the state's toolkit for mobilizing resources for a person believed to be in danger, like amber alerts for children and silver alerts for seniors. A spectrum alert will trigger electronic road signs to display information.

0: and other emergency alerts to be issued. For this specific case, they're looking for 17-year-old Dominic Harris, who could be traveling to Alabama.
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6: A better life with Dr. Sanjay Gupta.
7: Not all screen time is created equal, and a new study out of Sweden is helping us understand this even better. So researchers followed more than 20,000 people over nearly two decades and determined that passive screen time, like sitting on the couch and watching television, raised someone's risk of dementia. But if they did something active, like reading, puzzles, or interacting with other people, this same group of people saw their risk of dementia drop. Just like you gotta put the work in to keep your body in shape as you age, you basically have to do the same thing with your brain. A couple things I have found to help: working to learn something new every day, whatever it might be, challenging yourself in some way every day, and really importantly, staying socially active. Some days that means meeting friends in person. Other days, maybe an email, a text, or a phone call. Just stay engaged. I'm Dr. Sanjay Gupta, helping you live a better life.
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13: Going to basically be a repeat of what we've seen the last few days. Highs today going to be in those upper 80s, low 90s. Otherwise, still seeing that wildfire smoke sticking around. A few isolated storms possible this afternoon, particularly across the Eastern Plains. With your KKTV 11 Alert Weather, I'm meteorologist Nick LaVon.
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17: Welcome aboard. We've got a lot that we're going to be getting into this morning. I'll try to slow down a little bit because I'm pretty excited. And we've got some lighter things and some very, very serious things. First off, I know a lot of people are wondering about the election in particular, the gubernatorial race. We'll be joined by Steve Schleicher. He'll give us the very latest on that and a time period when, and we talked about this a little bit earlier, when ballots can be cured and additional ballots, especially from the military, can be considered. But we'll get the very latest from him on that. Speaking of elections, we'll have Tina Peters with us. She was in the White House with President Trump. In fact, Polis has fired a couple of people from his clemency board that were opposed to Tina Peters being out of prison. Whether you believe in the stolen elections or not, the biggest question was, so really, you think she should be in prison for this amount of time? Nonviolent offender, et cetera. You've heard me say that before. I'm concerned about the fires. Everyone is, very much so. And we've got the 250th birthday of the nation. I was thinking that, well, we should say a prayer for the nation. And then I thought, hey, we should really be praying for people who are affected by these fires. We've already had those families who have lost firefighters. And now there are people who have lost everything in the case of some of them. Others are worried, terrified. They don't have the information that they would hope, and they're hoping that the information would be good. But we're going to have J6 Praying Grandma on the program. I can't think of anybody better than Rebecca to lead us in a prayer for our nation. I'll leave it up to her. I mean, and I'll leave it up to you outside of the show. But there are so many prayers of thanks that we can say for the nation. There are so many ways that we can say prayers for the folks involved with the fires, the people who are fighting the fires, and all of the rest. We'll be doing that. Horrible, horrible, horrible. So offensive. I was listening to, maybe probably saw it as well, an angel mom who was testifying in Congress, and she was insulted. Her daughter was insulted. The death of her daughter was insulted because you have one of the squad is sitting up there and says, well, you know, we've talked about this four times. We could be talking about a lot of other things. And you're looking a mother, and father's in the room too, in the eye, and you're saying this. It takes a while. Sometimes, God forbid, it takes something horrible for people to realize that maybe they have gotten things wrong. And so we'll be talking about that angel mom as well. Tragedy assistant program. We'll be talking about that. That's a big fundraiser that is coming up next week. And we'll give you some highlights of that. Amelia Earhart went missing on this date back in the 1930s, and it was a huge deal. I was telling David, I'm not quite sure how I can convey how important that was. She was supposed to have flown around the world, and on the 4th of July, landed in California, which is where she started. She has been missing ever since. There is the definitive book that will be coming out shortly, 900 pages plus. The author's been on the program before. There are so many theories, so many books, so many things out there. I thought we'd lighten it up a little bit by giving you a real, very real historic mystery, so we'll do that as well. Brian Kaufman's going to join. We'll get an update on sports, USA versus Bosnia-Herzegovina, Seattle next Monday night. We'll be talking about that. And then there was supposed to be a lot of new information on UAPs and UFOs by now or over the course of this Independence Day. I'm not sure what will be happening. In fact, I was talking with Jim Arthur. I don't expect anything by way of a big disclosure, because if that were to happen and the president or anybody else had control over the timing of that, it would be horrible timing. It would be taking everything away from our 250th birthday. And there is so much great to be talking about that as well. Let's do this. We'll take a short break. And when we come back, well, actually, David, let's do this. We've got the clemency board, and I knew that this was going to happen, that there are going to be people who are critical of Jared Polis for doing the right thing and just getting her out of the women's prison down there in Pueblo. I, however, did not expect that he would be catching all of the vitriol that he has. So let's first find out from Fox News about the clemency board firings. And then when we come back, we'll be talking with Tina Peters herself. This is Chris Foster from Fox News.
9: Colorado Governor Jared Polis tells two members of his clemency board they're dismissed for violating confidentiality standards. They'd revealed the board voted unanimously twice to reject Tina Peters' request for early prison release before the governor overruled them. Peters was convicted in 2024 and sentenced to 9 years in prison for allowing unauthorized access to Mesa County voting machines and hard drives as part of an attempt to prove the 2020 election was stolen from President Trump. Governor Polis, a Democrat, cut Peters' time in half and approved her release on parole June 1st, calling the sentence disproportionately harsh. He denies caving under pressure from President Trump and refused his demand for a full pardon. Peters met with the president at the White House Tuesday. Chris Foster, Fox News.
17: Tita Peters, she is very generous with her time. There's so much going on that I would not have been surprised if she said, well, I don't have time to do it now, but we can do it later. In fact, she did say we could do it later when we have more time to talk about it. We'll take a short break. When we come back, we'll be talking with Tita Peters, a person who was wrongfully, in my mind, wrongfully convicted, wrongfully imprisoned. The prison was not justified by a nonviolent crime, and more than anything else, she wasn't trying to overturn an election. It just was not that. We've had people on the program who said this was well after that Trump election, and that's not what she was trying to do. But there is a narrative out there that people have carried. I want to warn you right now. I didn't bring her on, and I told her this. We've got plenty of time down the road to talk about all aspects of what had happened up in Mesa County and the rest. Brought her on today just so that she could talk about President Trump, where she is at right now, what the path forward looks like, and she wanted to say, quite honestly, thank you to the people who have been following and supporting her as well. Short break, 719-715-0740 if you'd like to text it in.
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6: A Better Life with Dr. Sanjay Gupta.
7: When you need your body to perform, but some of your muscles are having trouble, other muscles can sometimes help compensate. This is a great thing short term, but long term it can lead to serious and even chronic aches and pains. So if you've got nagging stiffness or irritation somewhere, don't push through it. Try to figure out why it's happening and how you can correct it. Strength and conditioning specialist Dana Santa says performing exercises at a deliberate tempo makes it easier to notice when the wrong muscles are taking over and also gives the intended muscles a chance to engage before that compensation kicks in. Dana suggests that starting with primary movement patterns such as squatting, hinging, pushing, pulling, rotating, and core can help make compensation easiest to identify and to address. I'm Dr. Sanjay Gupta, helping you live a better life.
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3: Richard Randall, well, it's been a long time since we had Tina Peters on the program. That's not because I didn't want her. That's not because she was unwilling. It was you only get select phone calls and visitation when you're at the women's facility down there in Pueblo. Tina Peters, first off, God bless you and thank you for everything you have done from the very beginning until this morning and yesterday in the White House with President Trump, the Oval Office. When we reached out to each other a little bit earlier, I said, you know, one of the things, Tina, that I can offer, there's not much, but it is an opportunity for you to talk with the people who believe in you, who have supported you, who have prayed for you, and all of the rest. Tina Peters, I think it's probably appropriate to start right there.
4: Good morning. Good morning, Richard. Listen, you know, that is what got me through. And just, I wanted to say a shout out to all those that supported me, prayed for me, helped me financially. You know, as you can imagine, when the government is coming after you, they have all the attorneys at their disposal, but it puts an ordinary citizen like me in a place where I need the support of the people. And so I appreciate it. We're still in the fight. It was the appeals court, as many of you know, it remanded this back to the abhorrent judge who violated my First Amendment rights and gave me an egregious 9-year sentence for what a Democrat senator had the same charges and was given probation. But all that aside, the people that I really want to speak to right now, and I want the people that have supported me through all this to speak to, are those that are unaware of what's going on in Colorado and around this country. You can only imagine how I felt in prison watching the news and seeing Mondami being selected as the mayor in New York City. You can only imagine when Spanberger in Virginia was running for governor, and I said, she's going to win by 51%, you watch. She won by 50.8%. That's close enough to call that 51. I know how these machines work. I know how the system works. I was in it. I believed the gold standard. I believed they were air-gapped. I believed all the things that were told to me by the Secretary of State Jenna Griswold and those that were in charge of keeping the secret so egregious that when I exposed that, they came after me with everything they had. And you can see the people who did not want me released from prison, and that was Jenna Griswold and Phil Weiser. Phil Weiser's office, his two attorneys are the ones that tried my case and the judge denied 41 motions for me to give a complete defense, would not allow any of the information, none of the emails from Serbia, Mike Frontero with Dominion. I mean, I could go on and on and on about the perjury of one of their key witnesses up on the stand. What happened in that trial and what happened in the aftermath and the sentencing, every American, I don't care if you're Democrat, Republican, you know, whoever you are, needs to take notice if they can send someone like me to prison and try to keep me in prison. So I'm going to fast forward, if you don't mind, to what's happening now.
3: Absolutely. So yes. Go ahead, Tina.
4: We are in danger of losing our country. All you have to do is look at what happened in Colorado, not even looking at California with, you know, what's happening there in Texas and all these other states. But when you have a Secretary of State with multiple violations of Colorado law, I can go back to taking me out of office as an elected official. I can go back to a recall that was defeated, that they levied against me after they planted ballots in a drop box which they framed me for. I mean, I've got everything, and they know I have everything. Going into when I ran for Secretary of State, and even the lamestream media knew that I had won and were asking me what I was going to, you know, what my plan was a week before the election. So what you're seeing, and then how we saw the votes, the cyber experts were looking at the votes being flipped, you know, in real time. And so you're looking at a Secretary of State that just put herself in a position to be the highest ranking attorney in Colorado, that also put her cohort and her accomplice, if you will, and this is my opinion, and I can have my opinion as my right under the First Amendment to redress the government. They've already played that card. You can't, that's why we are one of the few countries that has a constitution that protects the citizens, although they'd like to do away with that as well. But you can see that her accomplice, who is the one that ran the sham trial, is also put in a position to be governor. I really would like to address those that voted for Victor Marks. Victor Marks believed the so-called Republican person that was so vile at my sentencing, saying how much I'd cost the county because Dominion voting systems came into little old Mesa County, John Paulus, and coerced them in signing a 6-year extension to the Dominion machines that are right now putting these people in office. Jenna Griswold knows it. Phil Weiser knows it. Everybody knows it. So why did they still come after me? They try to say that I breached the election machines. No, I did not breach the election machines. I was elected by the people in my county to protect the 2020 election records and the 2021 election records that they erased, Richard. They erased it. We have proof. We have the image before, an unalterable image with no personal identifying information, what the election management system looked like before they came in and what it looked like after they left. When you compare those two, and you can go to tinapeters.us, we have the proof, we have the image, we have everything to put these people in prison for a long, long time for deleting presidential election records that are supposed to, all the way down to city council, they're not just cheating high-level positions, all the way down to DAs, attorney generals. Okay, I'll give you a good one here. I'm loading you up with information. Arapahoe County. We have proof in Arapahoe County that amendment to how many Republicans out there voted to raise your taxes, your property taxes. I'd love to take a poll, and I'd love to compare it with what their selection in that election shows. You know, I guarantee you. Go ahead.
3: Well, I was just going to say, because I've got a news break coming up here, and I know you're on limited time there, but I do want to remind people, I always do, Tina Peters, that at the very beginning, you were just like all of these other clerks and recorders. You were proud of your office. You were proud of the people. You were proud of the machine. It's not like you went in there, you know, looking for anything. You met the president yesterday, a minute or two to talk about, actually about a minute, about the path forward, if you would, Tina Peters.
4: The path forward is we have to expose the criminality that's happening right now. We have going on, and I can go back into history of how these machines got put in place. I can go back as far as Hugo Chavez, Maduro. All this sounds crazy until you look at the facts of what's happened. And these people are utilizing this, and the public is unaware. And they need to wake up. We're going to lose this country in 4 months. We're already losing seats in Congress because people that were selected are going in there saying, in Colorado, that we have to abolish Israel. I mean, I'm looking at even Mesa County. Here's Mesa County Clerk and Recorder Abby Silsel, who should have been the clerk. It won the primary, and Bobby Gross, who works for Dominion Voting Systems, what a conflict of interest.
3: Well, and there's a I'm sorry. I got to go to the news. But I mean, we're going to bring you back where we've got a lot more time to drill into this, and you're not traveling out on the East Coast and just finishing with the president and Freedom Fest and all of that. There is so much more to be understood. And yet, I'll leave it with this one, Tina, and that is so many people are so Trump deranged, they can't even allow for the mere possibility that there could have been something wrong with an election. God bless you. We're going to have J6 praying grandma saying a prayer for you, for the nation, and for the fires here as well. Thank you for taking time. Look forward to talking to you again soon. We're way late for news. Let's go to Jim Arthur.
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5: I'm Lindsay Boach in the KKTV 11 Newsroom on 740 KVOR. The Aspen Acres fire continues to burn out of control, now entering a fourth day. The fire is nearly 48,000 acres with no containment, according to the latest update from the Pueblo County Sheriff's Office. All evacuation orders issued since the fire began on Monday remain in place. Thousands of people out of Pueblo and Custer counties are evacuated, and parts of Fremont and Huerfano counties remain on pre-evacuation status, meaning be ready to leave. Several evacuation shelters have opened, including Lang Hall in Westcliff, Pathfinder Park in Florence, and the Pueblo County Recreation Center. If you have large animals or livestock, they can be taken to the Colorado State Fairground in Pueblo. Because of the fire danger, the city of Colorado Springs announced all public fireworks displays will be canceled this weekend. The Star-Spangled Symphony at the Ford Amphitheater is postponed. Organizers say hold on to your tickets. Meanwhile, in Pueblo, they announced their Riverwalk fireworks display is also canceled. Canyon City fire officials said they opted to cancel their public fireworks show after Colorado Springs city leaders spoke about the decision to cancel their displays. In the 11 Newsroom, I'm Lindsay Boach.
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6: Going to basically be a repeat of what we've seen the last few days. Highs today going to be in those upper 80s, low 90s. Otherwise, still seeing that wildfire smoke sticking around. A few isolated storms possible this afternoon, particularly across the eastern plains. With your KKTV 11 Alert Weather, I'm meteorologist Nick Lalonde.
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17: As someone who's been married nearly 25 years, I'll tell you, there's a lot of great things about having a spouse. And according to a new study out of the University of Miami Health System, marriage might even be linked to a lower risk of cancer. Why? Well, the researchers said people who are married are less likely to engage in risky behavior. They're more likely to get a nudge to go to regular preventive medicine appointments and screenings. And they have a partner to share the load of family obligations, household chores, and finances. No one is saying you should get married in the pursuit of better health. But if you are single, how can you build a strong support system to maybe get some of these same benefits? Do your own research, find out what's important, and then hold members of your squad accountable and let them hold you accountable as well. That can provide a lot of support. I'm Dr. Sanjay Gupta, helping you live a better life.
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1: All right, so we've got results from the county. We've got results from the state, Jenna Griswold. And I can only control what I do, and Steve Schleicher can control what he does. I wanted to tell the public here that getting Tina Peters to join here this morning was a very last-minute thing, and it was never designed to be some kind of a debate between Tina Peters and the clerk and recorder or any of that. If that is ever to be the case, I'll be upfront about that with each and every person. I'll make sure we've got a lot more time than we did. Steve Schleicher, let's talk about the election, the present election, where we're at on this, and what the path forward is, both for the El Paso County results and for the state as well. I'll get out of the way, Steve Schleicher. You know how to do this.
2: Yeah, no, Richard, good morning again. And, you know, yesterday we put out our last two unofficial results. We posted one at 4:30 and another one at 7. And I do know there was some, comments on social media in regards to, you know, what does final unofficial results mean? And basically, Richard, I really appreciate you replying, and you are 100% correct, is they are unofficial because right now we are in our cure period, and basically our overseas military and our overseas Colorado citizens have until this upcoming Wednesday for us to receive their ballots and also for individuals to cure their ballots. And so with that being said, is we will sit there and post the final after the cure period and the Uacaba period next Wednesday. But right now here in El Paso County, we have 1,966 ballots that need to be cured. And I will share with you, Richard, is both of the governor's campaign for Kirchmeier and the campaign for Marx. They are, you know, looking at all of those cure ballots and reaching out to those voters to be, to come in and cure their ballot. But with that being said, is we really had a really successful primary election. From the 2024 primary turnout, Richard, we are at 27.96% turnout, and we increased that by just less than 5% at 32.61. That does not include things that are going to be coming in over this next week. So although I think we could do a lot better, I am pretty excited that we're on an upward trend of voter turnout.
1: Well, let's talk about this real quickly, because I think sometimes when people get upset or aggravated, it's because they don't know all of the information. And in this case, I have little doubt that there are going to be some people out there who are going to say, well, see, you got a couple of thousand votes down there in El Paso County and a couple of thousand votes here. And this cure process, they can just make sure that they got the votes that they needed. Talk to me about curing a ballot. That's not about changing your mind and deciding to vote for somebody else now that you know a little bit of the results. What exactly does cure mean? And talk to us about military votes, et cetera.
2: No, absolutely. You know, here in El Paso County, we rejected three ballots because they did not provide ID. So those voters have the opportunity to come in here prior to Wednesday, provide ID for their ballot to count. We rejected 95 ballots for no signature where voters, you know, failed to sign their ballot envelope. And then there's 1,868 ballots that were rejected for signature discrepancy where we could not match the signature on the ballot envelope to the signature that we have on file. So they got a letter. And the thing is, you know, Richard, is I really, you know, we reach out to these individuals, they get a personal letter, and if they don't cure their ballot, then that information is sent to our investigator where, you know, District Attorney Michael Allen and I, we have developed the first in the state where we have an in-house voter fraud investigator that we basically share through the district attorney's office and also through here the clerk and recorder's office. And that individual is solely working on voter fraud investigations. So those ballots that are not cured are turned over to that investigator and investigated for voter fraud.
1: Well, and let's talk about the possibility, I think everybody is concerned about these numbers, that numbers, when they come in, and whether things look to be, you know, a little bit sketchy. I'll just be honest with it. I always try to make a distinction between what is going on in your office with your staff and you and the results that we're getting from El Paso County as opposed to what we're getting from the rest of the state. Some races are going to be determined right here in El Paso County because it's a county commission race, et cetera. But you're not in charge of Jenna Griswold, and yet you have to work with her. And there's been, we've talked about some issues before with regard to Jenna Griswold. We don't need to do that again today. But if you could walk us through what Steve Schleicher is in charge of and what Jenna Griswold is in charge of.
2: Yeah, you know, absolutely. In fact, I am charge of the voter rolls here in El Paso County and all the votes cast here in El Paso County and also counted here in El Paso County. One thing that many individuals are not aware of is I'm not in charge of election night reporting because that information is uploaded from our bipartisan judges into the Secretary of State election night reporting system. So, Richard, what we did yesterday is, you know, during election night is the Secretary of State, when a county updates any of their election night reporting on election night, the system automatically updates those tallies. However, afterwards, that does not happen. So when we sat there, we pushed our 4:30 data upload, and we also pushed our 7 o'clock upload. We noticed that, you know, the numbers for El Paso County were not being reflected. And it was a very easy phone call where we reached out to the Secretary of State's office. And they were just like, you know, Steve, we're on it. And as soon as I made the phone call, they absolutely uploaded that data. And that's probably something, Richard, we need to have basically an after-action conversation with the Secretary of State's office is if you do something on election night where it's automatically updated, we need to have that same behavior throughout the whole entire process of the election leading up to the 8 days of the cure. Not just where somebody up there at the Secretary of State's office goes, oh, okay, I see there's a file here. I need to upload it. It needs to be automatic. And the reason for that is we got some major media outlets that are sitting there looking at the race for governor in the Republican primary and also citizens. And they're counting this stuff where they're looking at, you know, once data was uploaded, a candidate overtook another candidate. And, of course, the questions start being asked. But as of this morning, is the Mark's campaign is leading by 2,181 votes. And what that means, Richard, is I actually have my finger on the pulse because yesterday we were in a mandatory recount here in the state of Colorado for this particular race. As of this morning, with other counties uploading their ballot data, is that percentage has grown, and we are not in a mandatory recount right now. We're at 1.08%, and in the state of Colorado, it has to fall below 0.50%.
1: So when it comes to mandatory recounts, we know where that is. Let's talk real quickly. Can candidates or their campaign either request or demand a recount that would not be automatic? And if so, are there costs involved? How would that work?
2: Yeah, you know, absolutely. So if a campaign, you know, requests a mandatory or requests a recount, what we have to look at is all 64 counties are going to have to put their estimates together through the Secretary of State. And with that being said, is the last time that that happened was with the Secretary of State campaign in 2022, where it was a statewide. And I honestly, Richard, can't remember, but I think it was a cost of about $250,000 to do a statewide recount. But, you know, I was a candidate on the ballot at that time, but I believe it was almost $250,000 to do a statewide recount that it cost the campaign.
1: I try to ask all of the right questions, everything that is important, try to anticipate certain things this way and that way, but I'm not perfect, I'm human, and I'm not the clerk and recorder. Is there anything that you wish I'd asked you about or questions that you're getting from the public or just something that you think you need to mention before I let you go back to work, Steve Schleicher?
2: No, Richard, in fact, I really appreciate it. And the thing is, I appreciate the patience of the public. You know, I was really, really happy that we finished our, you know, basically our total count for the June 30th election yesterday, and we did our final upload yesterday at 7 p.m. And basically, the reason why I am so appreciative of the voters is we received, you know, just shy of 55,000 ballots cast on Election Day itself. And so getting through that on, you know, Election Day, Election Night, and the day after, and finishing things up in the largest, most populous, and having the most voters in the state of Colorado is absolutely amazing. And what that basically shares is, again, as I always share, is we got amazing judges and amazing staff. And I'm not sure, but I believe we were one of the tops in the state for a metro county to finish our process and wait for the cure period. The other thing, Richard, I want to address, though, too, is there is a lot of information going around on social media right now in regards to this election and also into this primary race between the Republican Party governor primary. Is please, if you have any questions, my cell phone number is 719-502-1534, or you can email me at steveschleicher@elpasoco.com, because there is some misinformation out there in regards to the percentages of vote counts and things like that. And Richard, my office does not provide any of that information in regards to the percentage of vote counts. So I don't know where that data is coming from, if they're pulling it from the state or if somebody just uploaded it from any kind of equation that they've done themselves. But if there are any questions, please just give me a call or shoot me an email and we will provide all the reports. Absolutely transparent. But I do know that both campaigns, their watchers were in here yesterday watching the whole entire process. And I was absolutely happy with how they shared how things and how transparent and the secureness of the elections here in El Paso County are.
1: Thank you. I want to thank you again, your staff, all the volunteers, some of the people that were hired as well. Look forward to talking with you, not all the way into November, but as we work our way there in probably 8 or 9 days as well. You guys earned it. Have a great weekend and Independence Day as well. That's Steve Schleicher. Let's take a short break. J6 Praying Grandma, Rebecca LaVerns, is going to be joining us. And I asked her to join us this morning because 250 years, I think this nation could use a prayer. And everyone who is out there and has lost a person, has lost a building, has lost their property, or is still in anguish trying to find out exactly what the situation is, and they're nervous, they're fearful, and some losing hope, will have a couple of prayers led by Rebecca for that when we come back.
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16: We talk a lot here about ultra-processed foods and the many ways in which they can negatively impact your health. They've been linked to weight gain, obesity, type 2 diabetes, cardiovascular disease, even cancer. And now a new study out of UCSF found that high ultra-processed food intake was associated with something called intramuscular fat, which is exactly what it sounds like. That's fat inside your muscles, which can cause them to become weaker. Now, in this particular study, the researchers noticed more wear and tear and pain in people's knees because of weakened thigh muscles. Cutting back on ultra-processed foods isn't easy. The CDC estimates at least half the calories in our diet come from ultra-processed foods. But if you're looking to eat cleaner, cutting out sugar-sweetened beverages, that may be the best number one thing you can do to try and get started. I'm Dr. Sanjay Gupta, helping you live a better life.
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1: So on my mind today is 250 years of this great nation. Also on my mind are the people who are really struggling in these days with so many fires. We've already had fatalities. People have lost their homes, animals, etc. And there are a lot of people out there who are worried. They're terrified. They don't have information. Some of them even losing hope. But when I started thinking about prayers for the nation or for those folks, my first thought was to go to you, Rebecca. And I'm going to get out of the way. You are so good at leading me and the listeners, the audience, through prayers. Take a couple of minutes, if you would, and give us a prayer for the nation and for those involved in the fires.
20: Well, thank you. Thank you, first of all, Richard, for inviting me to be on this call, and most of all for praying to lift up this nation and these people in Colorado that have been affected by these fires. Father, first of all, I just want to glorify you and honor you and praise you for the fact that you put us on this planet for such a time as this. And I thank you, Father, that you brought those pilgrims over here in 1620 because you had a design and a plan for this nation to bring glory to you and advance the Christian faith, and as they said in that Mayflower Compact. So, Father, as we celebrate this 250th year of freedom and liberty and those founding fathers who thought you stirred, you're the ones that inspired them to stand against despotism, to stand against those things that were a tyranny and things that would keep them from the freedoms that we enjoy as your people created to be here. And so, Father, as we look back on that time, Father, and as we go forward to celebrate, especially in just two more days, to celebrate this great nation that you created, Father, that we would not look to ourselves, but we would look to you as the author and finisher of what you began 250 years ago. Let us do what we are called to do. Let us not be afraid, and let us not be full of fear. That does not come from you, Father. We know that, for you are above us. Help us to live fearless by trusting in you, the only one that can give us the courage and the faith to do and to stand for those things that are on your heart. So, Father, as we celebrate and we think about that, Father, we know that there are those people that are especially in Southern Colorado and around that have been affected by these fires that have lost, as Richard said, valuable things and things that are important, Father, that are important to you too. And Father, as they're struggling right now, I just pray that, Father, they would see you, that they would have their ears and eyes open to what you want them to know. Father, you are always around each one of us. I don't care who we are, what our relationship is with Jesus, you are always around. You are always there present wherever they are. And so, Father, I pray that their ears and their eyes would be open to hear the voice, your voice, in whichever way they have. They would sense your presence. They would know that you are real and that you are there, and that they would cry out to you and you would deliver them from that fear so that they can walk in the truth of who you are and what you want them to do in life and life more abundantly. And so, Father, now again, as we pray for our nation, Father, I pray that righteousness and truth would prevail over everything, over the state of Colorado, over every nation represented, and that we would operate in the fullness of the joy that you came to give us as a good father. And Father, again, thank you so much for the privilege of being born in this nation. And I just speak to each person that might be listening to this and to those that might listen to it later, that they would know that they have a purpose, that they have an identity on this earth created by you, to, and that when they walk in the fullness of that identity, knowing that you are Lord, that we would return this nation back to the godliness that it was created for, and that we would advance relationship with you so that we could bring your kingdom to come and your will to be done on this planet. In Jesus' name, amen.
1: Amen. Rebecca, I want to say two things. One is, I've never heard you get choked up on a prayer before. I get choked up. A lot of other people do as well, but... When you're so in love with God and with a nation and the people who are fighting for the nation and the people who are struggling down there, I do know that a lot of those people will find a peace if they lean on something bigger than themselves and they trust in something bigger than a helicopter and a plane. I cannot thank you enough. I'm honored, as all of my listeners are, to have you on the program here today. I hope that you have a great and a safe weekend as well. And God bless you. We look forward to talking to you again soon.
20: Yes, bless you. Thanks so much, Richard. Bye-bye.
1: It's serious. I've never heard her get choked up in a prayer before. And I do mean what I said. You know, when you're in love, the stakes are so much higher. And I think we always associate being in love with a person, as well it ought to be, a person that we have found and we're sharing a life with, or our children, our parents, etc. But among many of us, not all of us, but many of us, there is so much love for this great nation. Let's celebrate it over this weekend, this Independence Day. Join me when we come back. I'll take you.

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1: A Better Life with Dr. Sanjay Gupta.
2: As someone who's been married nearly 25 years, I'll tell you, there's a lot of great things about having a spouse. And according to a new study out of the University of Miami Health System, marriage might even be linked to a lower risk of cancer. Why? Well, the researchers said people who are married are less likely to engage in risky behavior. They're more likely to get a nudge to go to regular preventive medicine appointments and screenings. And they have a partner to share the load of family obligations, household chores, and finances. No one is saying you should get married in the pursuit of better health. But if you are single, how can you build a strong support system to maybe get some of these same benefits? Do your own research, find out what's important, and then hold members of your squad accountable and let them hold you accountable as well. That can provide a lot of support. I'm Dr. Sanjay Gupta, helping you live a better life.
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11: Going to basically be a repeat of what we've seen the last few days. Highs today going to be those upper 80s, low 90s. Otherwise, still seeing that wildfire smoke sticking around. A few isolated storms possible this afternoon, particularly across the Eastern Plains. With your KKTV 11 Alert Weather, I'm meteorologist Nick Lalonde.
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14: Richard Randall, so we're going to shift gears here a little bit. If you missed the beginning of the program, you will hear Steve Schleicher, our clerk and recorder, talking about the election. You will hear Tina Peters talking about being in the White House with President Trump yesterday. And you would also hear Rebecca J6 praying grandma, giving prayers for the nation and those who are in danger or have suffered because of these wildfires. We're going to be talking about Amelia Earhart. And if you're wondering, Richard, that's pretty dramatic change. Well, the answer is she went missing on this exact date. I've been following this since I was in high school. There was actually somebody at the Air Force Academy who probably wrote the very first book that really started looking into that mystery. And we'll be joining the man who just is finishing up the definitive book on Amelia Earhart. But first, there is this. We're going to make sure that we give you important news throughout this hour, so I don't want you thinking that we're deviating that much. I was talking with David. One of the most disgusting things I have seen in recent time is a congressional hearing, and We're going to go to Fox. They're going to help us out. We're going to hear from Jessica Gorman. She is the mother of that student, Sheridan Gorman, who was shot and murdered on the beach near Northwestern University. Lawmakers Tuesday discussing the impacts of sanctuary policies for illegal immigrants. Jessica Gorman, mother of that college student, allegedly killed by the illegal immigrant to Chicago, was on Fox and Friends. She discussed her experience testifying at that hearing.
5: It has crossed my mind 100 times. I am so thankful that she was only shot in the back of the head. I kind of obviously was not planning to say that, but the indignities of sitting there and knowing that not only do they not care, but they're literally disrespecting us.
14: If you could see the faces on some of those that were asking the questions, we'll have more time to get into that at another time. On the other hand, I'm proud to bring you this person, honored, in fact. Les Kinney has spent the last 25 years investigating one of history's greatest unsolved mysteries, that is, the disappearance of Amelia Earhart. His career started with federal law enforcement, provided the foundation for what he believes is the most thoroughly researched investigation and biography of Amelia Earhart ever undertaken. And there have been a lot of people who have tried to do it. During a federal career spanning more than 3 decades, Les served first with the Office of Naval Intelligence before becoming a Treasury special agent. His investigations range from international smuggling and money laundering to narcotics trafficking and the illegal export of weapons technology. While he was in Washington, D.C., he served as a desk officer and branch chief and acted as a liaison to the CIA, the State Department, the Pentagon, and Congress. Later, he was a special agent in charge of several field offices, including Honolulu, Hawaii. Les traveled extensively throughout the Pacific. It was during those travels, through those 25 years of looking at archival research and interviews, that he became convinced that Amelia Earhart did not crash into the Pacific on that day 89 years ago. So let's pick it up there, Les, because I think sometimes when I talk with people dedicated the greater part of their life on a particular person or issue, people think, well, they always felt that way. And a lot of times that's not the case. They start out with one belief, and as they start getting more and more and more information, they start formulating different ideas. You've been working on this thing for a quarter of a century. What started you down the road, Les Kinney?
15: Well, thank you for having me. I appreciate it being on the air.
14: Honored. I am honored. Did you always think that there was something wrong with what they call, you know, the crash and sink theory, that she ran out of gas near, fuel near Howland Island and put it into the water? That's the end of the story. Oxum's razor, it's the, you know, easiest solution. What got into you that you would spend so much of your time on this one woman, this one issue?
15: Well, it actually started when I was a young agent in Chicago with the Office of Naval Intelligence, and I had my first boss was speaking to a bunch of older agents. I was just a young pup at the time, and he mentioned the fact that he had gone to Saipan to do an inquiry regarding Amelia Earhart. And I guess this was probably in the mid-1970s. Read Fred Gorner's book, In Search of Amelia Earhart. So I was a little bit familiar. And I asked him, I said, why would you go to Saipan if the Navy and the government's official position is that she crashed and sank? And he really did not want to answer me. And I said, there must have been a reason why they had sent you there. And he did not want to answer me. At that point, I took I had a big interest in it. I was always intrigued by that statement, and it carried with me for the next, well over a quarter of a century.
14: When you started looking into this, there are, as you said, there are some things that other authors and other researchers have gotten into, and there is no shortage of books on Amelia Earhart. I probably own every one of them, and I was like you. I started young, actually, in high school, but let's talk about this real quickly if we could. I always have younger people, Les Kinney, asking me, gosh, that happened so long ago. It's a great mystery, yes. But beyond that, why is it even important these days?
15: Well, I think it is important for one thing, is the government. This is by no there's no doubt that this is the greatest cover-up, so to speak, if you want to call it that, in government history. And it belongs to a woman who was the most popular woman of the 20th century. Now, later on in the century, we have actresses and et cetera and et cetera, but nobody had the fame that Amelia Earhart had in the first 50 years of the 20th century. She was a rock star. She commanded the respect of everyone. She was much more popular, I guess, and if you're going to go back to the late 90s or early 2000s, than Princess Diana by far. And all of a sudden, she goes missing. And that alone kept the newspapers in good print for a long, long time. But the big thing, of course, is the mystery itself. And it's intrigued. It's a lot of intrigue simply because of the fact that literally within a couple years of her disappearance, it started leaking out that she probably did not crash and sink. And I think that got the American people's attention, and it still holds on today.
14: There have been a lot of aviators. Beryl Markham, for instance, a lot of people know her from out of Africa. Charles Lindbergh, of course. What really separated Amelia Earhart from many of her generation?
15: Well, first of all, she was she had a celebrity type of attitude. No matter what they said, she enjoyed the press. She enjoyed being in the public. She was extremely popular. And what set her apart was her ability to take these massive risks, to fly these flights and go on these adventures where there was a possibility that she would die. And she knew that, and she just didn't care. She had this fate. She had this belief that whatever happened to her, and so be it. She was a very intriguing person. She was an enigma, and she captured the attention of the world and especially the United States then, and she still does. Very attractive woman, a competent flyer, not a great flyer, but a competent flyer. She had very, very little ability as far as navigation, and that was her downfall.
14: When they talk about different mysteries, Occam's razor, the simplest explanation is almost always the correct one. She ran out of fuel, she crashed, she sank. Why don't you believe that, Les Kinney? And I've talked with people like Elgin Long. They firmly believe that. Why don't you believe that theory, and what do you think happened?
15: I don't believe that theory because it did not happen. And as far as Elgin Long, he was predisposed right from the time that he started writing his book. And initially he was planning on writing a biography of Earhart, and he switched because it was just too complicated and too messy for him. But he was a denier simply because that was the thesis that he was decided that he was going upon. He refused to admit that there was anything else associated with her disappearance other than the fact that she crashed and sank. She did not crash and sink because all the evidence that I've gathered, and there is just tons of circumstantial evidence and a couple of smoking guns that I have not released, that clearly indicates that probably within maybe 3 weeks of her disappearance, the United States government and Franklin Delano Roosevelt knew that she had been captured by the Japanese.
14: When we look at this, people always say about mysteries like this, Les Kinney, and I do want to tell people, they're going to get the whole 900 pages of this thing fairly soon. But when people look at this, they always say, look, Pete Richard, people would have talked if something like this happened. If all of this, she was on the dock, she was here, the Japanese had her there, there would have been eyewitnesses. But the truth is, Richard, she ended up on an island and they were eaten by large crabs. That annoys me so much. But talk to us about eyewitnesses, and people would have talked, Les Kinney.
15: Oh, yes. And they did talk. Unfortunately, they couldn't speak to the American public. Most of them were natives. And the ones that could talk could not talk simply because they're in the U.S. military and they're basically given orders that they better not talk. I have documentation, for instance, from the commandant of the Marine Corps that clearly told witnesses in the early 1960s that you better keep your mouth shut. It was kind of mafia type letters and said something to the effect that we know that you've been listed as somebody that might have had some information relative to Amelia Earhart. We don't believe that happened. Do you? And by the slight chance that you have this information, would you kindly tell us what it is? Because we don't believe it, and we think that you don't believe it. Now, I'm just paraphrasing from these letters. Well, naturally, if you're a Marine officer, for instance, and you served and you have a pension, or if you were in a reserve unit and it was in the early 1960s, you're going to keep your mouth shut. And that's exactly what they did. And that permeated throughout the whole military system. There was a lot of rumors that floated out, but they were squashed before they had a chance to get any legs.
14: Some people very high up have encouraged others who have been researching this unofficially to say you're on the right track, keep going. We got to take a break here in a second, Les, but who are some of the naval folks or the government folks who may have been encouraging people to look for the truth? And these are names that I'm pretty sure most people would recognize.
15: Well, the big one, of course, is Admiral Chester Nimitz. He had a relationship with Fred Garner before he died in the mid-late 1960s, and he encouraged Fred Garner, to work on this. And for your audience that doesn't know Fred Garner, he was a CBS correspondent out of San Francisco that took an interest in Earhart because of who you described earlier, this inquiry that Paul Brown, the Air Force officer, was writing a book. Chester Nimitz told Fred Garner before he died, he said, "What happened to Amelia Earhart will stagger your imagination." Now, that's not hearsay. That's a fact. And he wasn't the only one. There was another general by the name of Graves, General Graves, who was a number two in command at Saipan, that told a small group of people in a lobby before he went on the air. He said, "I'm going to admit that Amelia Earhart met her end on Saipan." He said, "For the rest of it, you're going to have to get out for yourself." And there were other officers that made comments, of course, that responded to Fred Garner and to some other early researchers that just could not say anything simply because of the fact that they were under orders by the United States. You know, it's still in the sense that they were still being held by their security clearance.
14: There is so much out there, and I don't want to spend too much time talking about other theories and other missions, because I've had TIGAR and some of these groups on the show previously. It seems like they come up with new evidence every time, and then they want to be funded to go back to this island. Nicomororo used to be Gardner Island, and that's where the giant crabs come up. We'll take a short break. We're talking with Les Kinney. He is almost finished with a complete, definitive book on this subject matter. But one of the things I say when younger people are, why is this even important anymore? Well, my question to them would be, so why hasn't the government fessed up to the American people? And why, after 89 years, aren't all of the records made public? We'll pick it up there when we come back with Les Kinney. I do want to talk to you real quickly about Barb Schlinker, Your Home Sold Guaranteed Realty. And she, as you know, has been doing real estate, selling and buying for more than 25 years. That is the reason that I recommend her. You can listen to her this weekend. In fact, she loves this country. This weekend, you can listen to her. She'll be talking with Your Real Estate Voice. That program airs on Saturday from 11 until noon. And that's right after Larry Kudlow. Why is she so important? Because it's the biggest investment for most people, that in a 401k, biggest investments of their lives. And when you get ready to sell, whether you're in the military, you're moving, whether you just want to downsize, whether you don't want all of the maintenance, it doesn't really matter the motivation. 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More on one of the biggest mysteries out there, Amelia Earhart, and why the government still is hiding information.
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2: Everyone poops. It's not just the name of a classic potty training book. It's a universal truth. Even though everyone does it, almost no one wants to talk about it. Dr. Tricia Pasricha wants to change that. She's the author of a new book. It's called You've Been Pooping All Wrong. And she says there are three critical P's of pooping. The first is propulsion. Both the voluntary push you exert and the involuntary contractions that happen naturally within your body. Top line, when you feel the need to go, don't hold it. The second P is pliability, which refers to stool softness. The keys to this one are making sure you're drinking enough water and eating enough fiber. And the last P is for pelvic floor. If you can get your knees up above your waist while you're on the toilet, like on a stool or a garbage can or a stack of books even, that can make all the difference. I'm Dr. Sanjay Gupta, helping you live a better life.
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14: Richard Randall, we are talking with a researcher, great background with government investigations, naval intelligence, all of that. His name's Les Kinney. He will have a book out shortly. It'll be about 900 pages. I can't wait for it, because there have been a ton of books out there, and each one, I suppose, has some merit to it. But you didn't go into this with a preconceived idea as to what happened, Les. But despite that, you've spent more than 25 years doing it, and you have not had the benefit of a government or an administration that says, come on in here, we're going to show you everything that we have. Why in the world, after all of these years, Les Kinney, would the United States government not be forthcoming with information and instead holding files back?
15: Well, I think that President Trump has done the right thing by asking the agencies to release whatever classified documents that they've had. The unfortunate thing that is that they really don't know now, today, at this year, where those documents are at. We're talking about past generations that have kept this mystery going, and it probably kind of just fell into the wayside into cabinets that people don't know exist as far as the physical evidence concerned. And there are still some departments of the government that are totally aware what happened, and they have not been asked by the administration to release those particular documents. And until that happens, it's going to remain the same. So what has been released is basically material that was already available for viewing in the National Archives in Washington, D.C. The cover-up is still going on, and there has been no really concerted effort to get, for instance, the Navy Department or the Marines to look deep into their files to resolve this. And believe me, that kind of evidence is there. I found one huge smoking gun that was overlooked that made it to the National Archives that will be in this book. And it's regarding the fact that Amelia Earhart, when she missed Holland Island, she flew west and attempted to find the Gilberts. And in between, she landed, because she was running close out of gas, to the Marshall Islands and Milia Toll. And she was brought to Jollywood and eventually to Kwajalein. And there she stayed for some time, and she left her suitcase there. She had more than one, by the way. And that was maintained by the Japanese. And when the U.S. invaded that island in February of 1944, they found that suitcase. And I have a record that indicates that the Marines found that suitcase. And it's been corroborated by one of the Marines that happened to be there, who spoke to Fred Gorner like 30 years later, indicating that he found the suitcase belonging to Amelia Earhart and included a diary and some of her clothing. I have that. And there's just no way that would have been there under any circumstances unless it was Amelia Earhart.
14: So the American government covers this up, and I've only got about a minute for this, and then we'll carry you through news, Les. But why wouldn't the Japanese just say, you know what, these were horrible times, horrible things happened. Yes, the photograph on the dock. Yes, we had Amelia. Why wouldn't the Japanese just admit this?
15: Well, I think that probably it's like the failure of any bureaucracy, and they were no different than the bureaucracy of the United States at the time. The Japanese Vanuatu Islands were administered by the Naval Ministry. And in 1937, they had a war going on with China. And after she went down, they realized within 2 or 3 days, when the messages were coming in from the Marshall Islands, that they'd picked up these two flyers. And what are we supposed to do with them? That was the message that literally was transmitted back to Tokyo from the Marshall Islands. At that point, they probably would have released her, but they waited too long. They wanted information regarding the airplane that she was flying and see if it was any sort of new design, and they waited. And once the Japanese waited, the aspect was there's no turning back. And after 5 or 6 days, they decided that there's just the United States government was not going to hear about this under any circumstances. And they're in a pickle.
14: They were a tough spot. We'll take a break for news. When we come back, we'll find out why the United States wouldn't just say, look, we're going to come in and take a look around here. And more importantly, what the biggest misconception about Amelia Earhart is. Pick it up there when we come back from news.
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0: I'm Lindsay Boach in the KKTV 11 newsroom on 740 KVOR. The Aspen Acres fire continues to burn out of control, now entering a fourth day. The fire is nearly 48,000 acres with no containment, according to the latest update from the Pueblo County Sheriff's Office. All evacuation orders issued since the fire began on Monday remain in place. Thousands of people out of Pueblo and Custer counties are evacuated, and parts of Fremont and Huerfano counties remain on pre-evacuation status, meaning be ready to leave. Several evacuation shelters have opened, including Lang Hall in Westcliff, Pathfinder Park in Florence, and the Pueblo County Recreation Center. If you have large animals or livestock, they can be taken to the Colorado State Fairground in Pueblo. Because of the fire danger, the city of Colorado Springs announced all public fireworks displays will be canceled this weekend. The Star Spangled Symphony at the Ford Amphitheater is postponed. Organizers say hold on to your tickets. Meanwhile, in Pueblo, they announced their Riverwalk fireworks display is also canceled. Canyon City fire officials said they opted to cancel their public fireworks show after Colorado Springs city leaders spoke about the decision to cancel their displays. In the 11 newsroom, I'm Lindsay Boach.
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4: Going to basically be a repeat of what we've seen the last few days. Highs today going to be those upper 80s, low 90s. Otherwise, still seeing that wildfire smoke sticking around. A few isolated storms possible this afternoon, particularly across the Eastern Plains. With your KKTV 11 Alert Weather, I'm meteorologist Nick Lalonde.
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2: We talk a lot here about ultra-processed foods and the many ways in which they can negatively impact your health. They've been linked to weight gain, obesity, type 2 diabetes, cardiovascular disease, even cancer. And now a new study out of UCSF found that high ultra-processed food intake was associated with something called intramuscular fat, which is exactly what it sounds like. That's fat inside your muscles, which can cause them to become weaker. Now, in this particular study, the researchers noticed more wear and tear and pain in people's knees because of weakened thigh muscles. Cutting back on ultra-processed foods isn't easy. The CDC estimates at least half the calories in our diet come from ultra-processed foods. But if you're looking to eat cleaner, cutting out sugar-sweetened beverages, that may be the best number one thing you can do to try and get started. I'm Dr. Sanjay Gupta, helping you live a better life.
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9: 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Be safe. Shoot well. Les Kinney. And I think one of the things that comes to people's mind is, all right, Richard and Les, if I buy all of this, that, yes, it is kind of logical that she tried to backtrack and she ended up in the wrong spot. She wasn't very good with the radio. She wasn't very good at navigation. And she ends up in the hands of the Japanese. Why didn't the United States and FDR just go in there and search for her?
10: Well, very, very complicated. Before I get to that, I just want to tell you that everything that I've written has been sourced. In fact, everything that I have done, the sourcing itself has been a lot more difficult than writing the book itself. To answer your question, that's a great question, by the way. The United States just didn't go in there because you'd have precipitated World War II several years before the United States was capable of fighting the Japanese. It was simple as that. And secondly, we, as you have alluded to just a few minutes ago, we had broken the Japanese naval code and the messaging system. It was a huge get. And we were able to monitor their radio traffic in the Pacific. And for your readers to say, well, wait a minute, this was back in the 1930s. There was no interest in Japan. Oh, yes, there was. She was our foremost enemy at that time, even more so than what was perceived to be Germany. And so the Office of Naval Intelligence had put a vast amount of resources into breaking this particular code, and they did. And once that code is broken, there is no going back. You could not tell the Japanese you'd done that. You'd have had the advantages that we later had in World War II would have ended right there. The other thing was that FDR was facing an election coming up, and after a short time, when he realized that Earhart had been captured by the Japanese, it would have been impossible for him to admit that unless we had taken some sort of action, which we did not. It was a huge dilemma.
9: So about codes real quickly, though, I think a lot of people believe, yeah, well, we broke a code, but that was like right before Pearl Harbor. It wasn't in time to do anything about it. But I think you got to the point. And it's, it reminds me of the Enigma code and the Enigma machines. We didn't tell the Germans we had this because if we had, they would change everything. Do you think people have a misconception about the codes and the Japanese and the fact that we had broken them?
10: Oh, yes, there's been misconceptions. First of all, I don't think a lot of people are aware of just how that is. It's a very, very complex process. And, you know, we took it upon ourselves to have these seven listening stations all around the Pacific to just basically to monitor Japanese radio traffic in order to figure out what they were doing. And is an impossible task, made even much more difficult the fact that the Japanese language itself was relatively unknown, except for a few academics and people that lived there. It was very, very difficult. And so consequently, it was kept a secret simply because that was a huge advantage for the United States. And we did not have any understanding or an idea of what the Japanese steps were going to be in the future as it came to the war, or as it came to the Pacific theater itself.
9: 25 years. Les Kinney, we're out of time for today. I'm going to bring you back again. I will post on social media about your book and when people can expect that. I can tell you, knowing Les and the research he's done, it is a must read. It is the definition. And if you're thinking you don't care much about aviation, there is so much more to the story, including why files are not released, etc. Let me thank you, Les Kinney. I'll talk to you a little bit after the program here as well. He's an American. I just told David, I said, this is a guy, kind of guy who deserves a Presidential Medal of Freedom. There's going to be a huge event taking place. It happens every year. And the folks put together the TAPS retreat. They have a big fundraiser. It's been most recently out at the Penrose Equestrian Center. That'll be about a week from now, a little bit over that. And Tom Tarver joins us. You've got a great event again. And you've got big name. It's Ned Ledoux. For a lot of people saying, wait, that name's familiar. Yeah, his dad was Chris Ledoux. And on top of that, you've got Zach Neal, a hot person when it comes to songwriting as well. Let me get out of the way, Tom, and you can explain to people about the event and also, you know, what tragedy assistance really means.
1: You bet, Richard. Thanks for having us. And yeah, so next July 11th is our annual dinner show that we put on for families of men and women who died in service to the country. And as you know, you've been our MC in the past, and we get together with top headliners from Nashville and top songwriters to come in and do the dinner show at the Norris Penrose Event Center. The Pike Speaker Bust Rodeo guys are gracious enough to let us use the arena, and our hats off to them. And so we've got a dinner show from 4 to 8:30, and we have a prime rib dinner for 500 people by the Coors Cowboys. And this year's lineup is pretty amazing. We've got Ned Ledoux coming in, and a young up and comer named Bells. She's just a phenomenal talent with her Son of Jolene song with Dolly Parton. And then we've got another legendary guy from Nashville, Zach Neal. He's coming into play, and I think you may have him on the line today. And we're looking forward to a great event. And in honor of our 250th anniversary, we want to raise some money for the men and women who sacrificed everything for service to the country.
9: In fact, you're right, Tom. Well, let's go to a great act coming out of Nashville, Zach Neal, not just a performer, but a great songwriter as well. I put together a Spotify list I'll post after the show. We had a copyright thing with regard to that, Zach. That's why we're not playing your songs going into it. But, folks, I'm guaranteeing you that it is great songwriting. Zach, there are tons of things you can do by way of performing. Why come all the way out here to perform for the families of those who have made the ultimate sacrifice?
2: Well, it's really simple. It's first of all, good to be with you. And it's really simple. I've got family members that have been in just about every branch of the service. And anytime that we get to be a part of something that is a great cause to help support not just the men and women that have served, but their families. It's an honor for me because they're the reason we get to be able to do what we do. So it's just a real honor to be a part of this wonderful event.
9: You know, the songwriters, I think, is always, of course, the headliners, you know, all of them, Castellows, et cetera, but in past years. But the songwriters are fascinating because you have 3 or 4 minutes of a great story. But then when you have a chance to talk to the people who wrote those songs, put them together, you get a lot more on that story. What are some of the kinds of things that people might learn by going to the event and listening to you and the other songwriters?
2: Well, you know, what's interesting is by the time people hear a final product, you know, a radio hit, a lot of times it's been changed and maybe produced a little different than what the songwriter originally wrote the song as. And so what's really cool about getting to hear songwriters perform, you know, the original version of the song is you really get to it just really comes from the heart. Not that after it's produced, it's not from the heart, but the songwriters have a way of delivering that song that sometimes artists copy and sometimes they change. But it's always, I know as a fan of music growing up, first of all, it was always really cool to get to hear the stories behind the song. You know, when I moved to Nashville, you got to hear these great songwriters talk about how they wrote, you know, The Gambler or some just massive hit. And it was just, it kind of just changes the way you maybe hear the song next time you hear it, knowing the story behind it.
9: Well, and a lot of it changes knowing that you and the others have volunteered your time and come out here to help out with this. Tom Tauber, let's finish up with this. I know that the last time we had General Gould on the program and he was talking, things had been going very well in terms of ticketing for the event and, you know, Pete Kors, all the other things. There's so many great aspects to it. But I want people to understand, too, even if you don't go to the event, you can still help out with the people who are putting tragedy assistance together. Tom Tauber, tell people about that.
1: Yeah, it's relatively easy, Richard. If people can't get to the event, but they'd like to look after the families of the fallen, you can go to our website at 2026tapscos.org and click on the link right there. You'll see the lineup for the show. You know, if I tell a lot of couples that it's a great dinner night out. If you want to come out, it's dinner and a show. That you're not going to get anywhere else to have that prime rib dinner by the Cowboys. And you get to see Zach and this young girl, Belle's coming up. And, of course, Ned Ledoux all on stage together for talking about, you know, kind of in the round behind the scenes on music. And if you can't come, there's a link there to go ahead and donate to the event and help the families. I mean, 9,000 to 9,500 people come in the system every year because of accidents and training. We've lost people in war this year. So that, you know, the need goes on and on, even when we're not fully engaged at war. People die in training accidents. There's suicide. There's a litany of things that could happen to active duty service members, and the families are often left behind, and that's what we're here for.
9: I have to say, Tom Tauber, thank you to you, to Zach Neal, to General Gould and his wife, and Pete Kors, all the people who put this thing together. I don't guarantee many things, folks, but I guarantee if you go to that event, you will enjoy it. It'll be worth everything that you did to pay or to get there, and especially knowing what you're helping out. And I'll post all that information on social media. If we've got changes in terms of ticketing and things like that, I'll put that out there as well. Zach, Tom, thank you so much. God bless you and have a great weekend. Short break. When we come back, we'll be talking with Ryan Kaufman. Richard Randall Show, 740 KVOR.
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32: Not all screen time is created equal, and a new study out of Sweden is helping us understand this even better. So researchers followed more than 20,000 people over nearly two decades and determined that passive screen time, like sitting on the couch and watching television, raised someone's risk of dementia. But if they did something active, like reading, puzzles, or interacting with other people, this same group of people saw their risk of dementia drop. Just like you gotta put the work in to keep your body in shape as you age, you basically have to do the same thing with your brain. A couple things I have found to help: working to learn something new every day, whatever it might be, challenging yourself in some way every day, and really importantly, staying socially active. Some days that means meeting friends in person. Other days, maybe an email, a text, or a phone call. Just stay engaged. I'm Dr. Sanjay Gupta, helping you live a better life.
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3: Richard Randall, it's up. We're heading into a big, big weekend. We got the World Cup going on. Big game last night. We've got the Switchbacks. They'll be in action over the weekend. And Ryan Kaufman, the voice of the Switchbacks and of Drive Time Sports, joins us as well to talk about last night's game against Bosnia-Herzegovina, which you pronounce immaculately, I must say, as well. Talk about the Switchbacks.
4: Just make sure you get the and in there. Yes. It's not Bosnia-Herzegovina. Yes. It's Bosnia and Herzegovina.
3: I always get it wrong then. Dang, you really are doing it right. But that's the attention to detail that
4: That's the only thing that I do right, and then everything else is wrong.
3: No, Drive Time Sports from 3 to 6 o'clock. I recommend it. You're going to get everything you want from Levin afterwards, and yet you're going to have a chance to relax a little bit on the drive, etc. LeBron, a lot of talk about that. So let's start with last night. I missed the game, but everybody tells me I missed a great game, even though I guess the U.S. was expected to win. What did I miss?
4: I thought it was a really good performance. To your point, U.S. should have won that match, but because of the ejection of Flo Balogun, the U.S. spent over a half an hour down to 10 men, and it's not a given in soccer that you will be able to score against a team that is down to 10 men because they tend to pack it in defensively. But I don't think that Bosnia really even bothered the U.S. I thought they were in complete control, even down a player. So it was a very business-like, good all-around performance for the U.S. In getting this win in the round of 32. But to your point, not completely unexpected.
3: What comes next? Seattle, I think you said, but talk to us about that. This is a whole cultural thing. Anybody who is on X or any of the other social media, this is so good for America. It's bringing a lot of Americans together who might not agree on everything, and the world is getting a different look at America, I think, as well. Ryan Kaufman.
4: I think the World Cup has been incredibly positive for the United States, that people come over here and I think just realize that who is in the Oval Office or politics don't necessarily run our daily lives. And I think that that is true, certainly of many people. People can detach and just enjoy. So it's been really good for, you know, people from other places to visit America and saying that this place is pretty awesome. As far as Monday goes, it will be in Seattle. It will be against Belgium. So a bit of revenge, as Belgium has knocked the U.S. out of a previous World Cup. The biggest thing is, I mentioned the red card to Balogun. He will miss Monday's match, and that is your best goal scorer. So it certainly...
3: Completely?
4: Yes. So when you get a red card, you're automatically suspended for the next match. So there's some, and I'll talk more about it at 3, but there's some ways that the U.S. can appeal this thing. I wouldn't hold your breath on it. I think the U.S. has to plan for not having Balogun, and that complicates things. I don't think it means that the U.S. can't win. In fact, I still believe that they will, but it certainly leads to some adjustments in tactics and some different personnel in there, so it's certainly a little bit more nervy, that matchup against Belgium on Monday, than it would have been 24 hours ago. And also, Belgium had a phenomenal come-from-behind win against Senegal yesterday afternoon. So it certainly adds intrigue to Monday for sure. And I have said that the U.S. need, with what I have seen, they need to get through Monday. If they get through Monday to the quarterfinals, then you just kind of take your shot and see. But anything short of winning Monday would be, I think, a disappointment given all the juice that this team has behind it.
3: I'm so interested. Now I want to know, what did Balogun do? Did they hit him with a 2x4?
4: Stepped on a dude's ankle. Oh. It looked gross. It looked nasty, but no intent. He was going for the ball. I don't think in any

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1: We've got time, but everybody is talking about LeBron and the Nuggets.
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2: Self-aggrandizing, superfluous nonsense.
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2: 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Glad to have you, whether you're listening on Extra Sports 1300, 740 KVOR, the streaming apps of those two fine radio stations, which are free to download and free to use, or if you're watching the show on any one of the social media platforms that are so popular these days, anywhere you scroll, you can find this show. I am bringing with me a veritable cornucopia of sports topics, and I would love to get your thoughts. You could call or text into the show at 719-247-1313, or if you are watching the show anywhere you scroll, you can also drop a comment right there and we'll incorporate it into the program seamless through the wonders of technology. Speaking of the wonders of technology, and I mean that in the opposite sense, like when technology is bad and garbage and ruins lives, let's talk about the U.S. men's national team last night. I'll just say right off the top, that's not a red card. It's not a red card on Flo Balogun. It's not. Was it a little clumsy? Sure. Did he have the best interests of his counterpart from Bosnia and Herzegovina in his mind? No. But there was no, if you're going to kick a guy out of the game, and this applies to every sport here, if you're going to kick a guy out of the game, it has to be something so egregious that has intent behind it. That kicking a guy out of a game, that's the right punishment for somebody who intentionally injures somebody else. Flo Balogun had no intention whatsoever of hurting the player on Bosnia and Herzegovina. He was going for the ball, was not as graceful as he usually is. It looked bad, right? And I feel for the guy on Bosnia and Herzegovina, that had to be painful, but that's not a red card. That's not an offense where you say you are not allowed to play with your friends anymore. And guess what? The referee on the

0: field didn't think it was a red card either. So here I am once again trying to protect everybody from the future where the machines take over and we are merely servants to those machines. We are not meant as human beings to be able to adjudicate things when they are slowed down to 1/1,000,000th of a frame and going little bit by little bit. Okay, we are not meant to be adjudicating things that happen in sports the way that we adjudicate things in sports with video replay review. And there's nuanced differences between VAR and video replay review that we have in our North American sports. I mean, VAR is kind of like some instant some replay review, but also kind of eye in the sky stuff. The fact of the matter is, and these are in the rules of soccer, you can't judge a red card on a freeze frame or slowing a replay down to 1/1,000,000th of a second. They misapplied the use of VAR. And this is what I always say. We have this technology. It is technology that our forefathers would pass out trying to comprehend the technology that is at our fingertips. But we constantly misuse it, especially in the world of sports, which is really what matters more than anything else. What other aspect of our lives matters nearly as much as sport? We don't wield this technology properly. And if we're going to ignore the rules that are on the books of how we use this technology, it's even worse. In no world was Flo Balogun deserved to be sent off. A yellow card? Absolutely. You warn him. Okay? You're going to be clumsy like that. You're going to do anything close to that, and you're going to be gone. In fact, players on a yellow card get a second yellow for less. So Balogun would have to be on his absolute best behavior, and nobody would have pushed back against that notion at all. And maybe Pochettino has to sub him out at some point. But for them to go straight red there is completely and utterly egregious. And the fact that now the U.S. is playing arguably the biggest match in the history of American soccer without Flo Balogun for something like that, that's garbage. That's absolute and utter garbage. Now, I still think that the U.S. can beat Belgium without Balogun. The lineup is going to be very interesting, okay, because I don't know that you just go straight Ricardo Pepi into that spot. I don't think it's that simple. But so Mauricio Pochettino has some thinking to do over the weekend. I think it's going to be a very different looking formation. Maybe the names will be similar, but they'll be configured in a much different way, I believe. But we'll see come Monday night. I still think that the U.S. without Balogun can beat Belgium. Okay, because I actually believe that the best thing to happen to the U.S. men's national team yesterday was that Belgium rallied to beat Senegal, because Senegal would be a more difficult matchup for the U.S. than Belgium is. I know there's history with Belgium, but it was a million years ago, and this team is older. A lot of the same names, De Bruyne, Lukaku, they're still there, but this is an older team. I don't think they're nearly as dynamic as Senegal. I don't think they're as physically imposing as Senegal is. It's a better matchup for the U.S. So if the fates decided that Balogun was going to get wrongly sent off, it's better that it happened with a matchup against Belgium next rather than Senegal. So my belief in the U.S. men's national team getting to the quarterfinals, which, by the way, it's the dividing line. Dividing line between smashing success and bitter disappointment. And that doesn't change with Balogun being out, by the way. Well, I'm not lowering the bar just because of this. I could be upset at the decision that was wrongly made and get on my soapbox once again about video replay review and how we don't deserve it because we don't use it properly. But I can also say all that and then say that the U.S. should still find a way to beat Belgium. And if they do, this is a success, and you take your shot against, it looks like, Spain. And oh boy, I just got done watching Spain. They're really good. But you know what? That's tomorrow's problem. You know, Spain's got to get through the round of 16 as well. This is a huge match coming up on Monday. And for the officials, virtual or real, to interject themselves at this juncture in the tournament in this way is why people add on to the corruption that FIFA, we already know that FIFA is incredibly corrupt, but this is where, you know, people get conspiratorial about it. I'm not going there. I'm just saying it's absolute nonsense and garbage that Balogun was sent off. But the U.S. can still win on Monday night, and they can still go through to the quarterfinals, and they will get Flo Balogun back at that time, which they will desperately need him, because any possible matchup that I can see for the U.S. in the quarterfinals and beyond, they have to have Balogun to win. Belgium, I think they still have enough. I really do. Now, back to last night. Beating Bosnia and Herzegovina in itself, and I was having this conversation with somebody today, that win is not incredibly impressive. The fact that they beat Bosnia is not incredibly impressive. Okay, but one of the prevailing storylines that we keep seeing throughout this World Cup for the U.S. men's national team, it's about how they're winning. It's not that they beat Paraguay, it's that they dominated them. It's not that they beat Australia, it's that they dominated them for 45 minutes and kept a clean sheet. It's not that they beat Bosnia, it's that they beat Bosnia down to 10 men, the guy they're missing being one of their best players. And when they were down to 10 men, they looked equally as dangerous as Bosnia looked with 11. But Bosnia came in with an idea. They were just, which makes you more frustrated about the red card, because there were so many, and you've seen them all over social media, so many highlights from this game where you're going, Bosnia did that, and that's not a red card, but what Balogun did is, Bosnia came in and they wanted to just be physical at a level that the U.S. had not seen yet in this tournament. I mean, it was like, if you're a hockey fan, Bosnia was 11 Tom Wilsons. Just a bunch of goons out there trying to completely take the U.S. mentally out of their game by beating them up physically. That was clearly the plan from the get-go. And then you throw on top of it a very controversial red card. And those variables would cause a lesser team to crater. The frustration that they had with the referee before and then culminating with the red card, the frustration over the way that Bosnia was playing them, all of that stuff, that red card could have been a breaking point and the opportunity that Bosnia needed to get back into it. But immediately when that happened, right, they were going to show Mauricio Pochettino. And what I saw from Pochettino was righteous indignation, certainly. But it wasn't over the top. Maybe it was because he was in disbelief over the whole thing. But he didn't melt down. And I think by extension, his team didn't melt down. They stayed composed. And they went out there and they played despite being down a player. And again, were as good, if not better, with 10 men than Bosnia was with 11. So the way this team continues to win is what's so impressive and what makes you feel like this team is different. And they have another chance to do that because if they're able to win, and I believe they can against Belgium, but if they win without Balogun, it's going to be another one of those matches where they're like, this team's different, and that confidence level, that belief is just going to grow that much more, and you're going to look at a potential matchup with Spain and go, yeah, Spain is loaded. They're one of the co-favorites in this tournament for a reason. Lamine Yamal is one of the up-and-coming players, probably already one of the best players in the world, but is going to be at an even higher level when the dude's like 15 years old and he's incredible. He's not 15, but my point is he could get a lot better. Like, think of what Neymar was when he was a teenager. It's that, and some people think he could be better. So Spain's ridiculously good. Okay, but every team that you're going to face potentially in the quarterfinals is ridiculously good. But you're going to have that little extra belief where you're like, you know what? Maybe, because this team is so wildly different than the ones you have witnessed before, even though much of the same guys are on this team that were on the team in 2022. But Monday, it will be the U.S. and Belgium. They will do it without Flo Balogun. I will take your thoughts. Impressive the way that the U.S. handled themselves and were still able to play even without Balogun. And I didn't even talk about Tillman's free kick, which was, just obscenely good. And a big goal, by the way. Huge goal. For the U.S. So, yes, the red card is the biggest story, and it's egregious, and it's terrible, and it triggers me in a way that few other things in sports do. But overall, impressive evening again for Mauricio Pochettino's side. Take your thoughts at 719-247-1313. Coming up next, why we have so many just dumb trades in the NBA right now.
1: A traffic update from the KVOR Traffic Center.
2: Got that crash. Power is northbound before airport, slowing it down real good through there. No other stalls or accidents reported at this time, but we are building very heavy volume through town. A lot of holiday volume already building, and of course, time of day stuff. I'm Coyote, that's traffic.
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15: A better life with Dr. Sanjay Gupta.
16: I'm feeling lucky to have my college-age kids home with me for a few weeks this summer. And one of the things I know we're going to be talking about, AI. I've started to use it more often at the hospital to get fresh takes on patient problems that I'm trying to solve. And for my girls, well, I know that they are navigating college now with these new powerful tools. Something, frankly, that you and I couldn't have even imagined when we were in school. But while it may be tempting to outsource your studying and your work to these large language models, I beg you not to. And that's because AI chatbots tend to reproduce what researchers call weird viewpoints. That's an acronym: Western, Educated, Industrialized, Rich, and Democratic. Look, AI isn't going away, and admittedly, it can be a really powerful tool, but you don't want it doing your thinking for you. I'm Dr. Sanjay Gupta, helping you live a better life.

0: 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We are seeing so many just dumb trades in the NBA right now. You notice this? You catching on to this phenomenon? We have had so many trades where you just look and you go, what? And there are two that take the cake. And the similarities are certainly there between the Luka trade and the one that the Celtics just made yesterday in dealing Jaylen Brown to the Philadelphia 76ers. There are similarities. And I'll give you one of them because it's the overarching theme of any of these trades that you see in the NBA and you go, why in the world is Team A making that trade? Couldn't they get more? You know, you remember a time, I don't know, a decade ago, time, you know, flies when you're whatever it is that I'm doing with my life. And I remember an offseason where the NBA was just handing out the worst contracts you had ever seen. Like guys that were averaging like 3 to 5 points a game were getting 20, 25 million, which at the time was a lot of money. Right? And the owners said, I mean, they're the ones that are paying it, but they're the ones that said, this can't continue. Right? And then shortly thereafter, you have the super team era with LeBron, and here's their chance to do something quite drastic to the financial model of the NBA to try to kill both of those birds with one stone. That they don't have to give out ridiculous contracts and there will be no more super teams. And the first step to that was the Supermax. Right? You draft a guy, you develop him, you have the inside track to keep him because you can offer him more money than anybody else can. Thought it worked pretty well. I liked the Supermax. But then the NBA got greedy. And it went a step too far. And it created this apron system that is in place right now. Right? Because before it was, well, you just want to be able to have some kind of competitive advantage in free agency over the Lakers, the Celtics, the Heat, so on and so forth, right? If you're Milwaukee, if you're Denver, you want something at your disposal to be able to tell a star player, there are benefits to staying with us. And then that morphed into, well, not everyone can find a superstar of their own. So we just want to put other things in place to create the parity that the NFL has. And that's the apron system, and that's what we're seeing right now. But now this apron system is claiming another victim, which is the guys that are being signed to Supermaxes. Luka, Jaylen Brown. Okay, because in the wake of the Jaylen Brown trade, there's a lot of reporting coming out that Jaylen Brown was this, Jaylen Brown was that. He was the smartest guy in the room. Well, he went to freaking Cal, Colin. So, I mean, what do you expect, the guy? Aaron Rodgers still gets gainful employment, and he's just as bad, if not worse. So he's the smartest guy in the room. They didn't view Jaylen Brown and Jason Tatum as a viable championship duo and so on and so forth. All this kind of stuff, you know, after the fact to try and make Boston look better than they're looking right now. And some, and you can sift through it. And some of it, you go, okay, I can kind of. And here's the one. Him being the smartest guy in the room, that's just a stupid thing. Okay. If you're threatened by somebody who's more intelligent, higher educated than you, then that's a you problem, not a problem with them. But let's take the idea that Jason Tatum and Jaylen Brown are no longer a viable championship duo. I would kind of push back against that, but that's like an actual basketball reason. Much like Luka not playing defense is a legitimate basketball reason to maybe have some trepidation about centering your entire organization around Luka. I'm not saying it's the reason why you don't. I'm just saying it's enough to make you at least ponder it, right? And there was another stupid reason on top of that, which was, you know, him being in shape or whatever. Like, the dude was out of shape and he was still carrying the Dallas Mavericks to the NBA Finals. So, whatever. So, the point here is we have these teams that are twisting themselves into a pretzel from a logical standpoint, to try and justify why a guy is not worth the money. And that's basically what this boils down to. Whether it's because he has a complex where he's got to be the smartest guy in the room, whether he's not, doesn't get along with Jason Tatum, whether, you know, it's not a viable duo anymore, by whatever reasoning you want. But it's the Boston Celtics trying to talk themselves into this guy's not worth the money. That's what this comes down to. Jaylen Brown, for whatever reason, in the minds of the Boston Celtics and maybe a few other teams, is not worth the money. Which is an insane thing to think for a league that was spending money like drunken sailors just a decade ago. And I think that there's an influence from private equity and all this kind of, you know, new money coming into the NBA. But this guy's, we like this guy, but he's making a lot of money. And now because we went too far, we did this to ourselves, we created this apron structure. Now this very good idea, which is the Supermax, now we don't like it anymore because Jaylen Brown and Luka can make more money with the Dallas Mavericks and the Boston Celtics, so they need to go elsewhere where they can make less money. That's what's behind all of this. And it's causing teams, again, Dallas and Boston, to make trades that are completely unconscionable from a basketball standpoint. And the reason why they are unconscionable more than anything else is the return. It's the return. And I remember when Luka got traded. My biggest issue with Dallas trading Luka was not the fact that they traded him. It's that they got nothing of value in return. The return you looked at from the Lakers and you went, really? That's all you're going to get for a guy who is one of the five best players in the league and carried you to an NBA Finals appearance? This is all you're going to get? It's the same thing here with the Jaylen Brown trade. It's not necessarily the fact that the Boston Celtics decided that Jaylen Brown wasn't worth it anymore. It's that they thought that good value, worthwhile value to make a trade right now was Paul George and some picks. That's my biggest issue with the Jaylen Brown trade, above the fact that you're basically, you know, and Dallas did this as well. Dallas basically allowed the Lakers to become better than them. They said, "This, it's fine. Go ahead, surpass us." And the Lakers did, and they have, and they will remain there. Same thing with Boston. They traded Jaylen Brown to the Philadelphia 76ers. Now the Sixers are unquestionably the biggest threat to New York next year in the Eastern Conference. And Boston has taken a step back to the point that they're in the middle of the pack. So, yeah, there are other bad reasons. I mean, there are other there's a lot of negative around this, but what I put at the top of the list is you just didn't, for a team that has Tyrese Maxey and VJ Edgecombe, and reportedly they asked for those guys and were told no, then you say, you know what? To heck with you, we're calling someone else. But some of the trades that are going on right now in the NBA, they just, we're grasping at straws trying to wrap our heads around why these trades are happening. Why would you just give away a player of Jaylen Brown's quality, of Luka Doncic's quality? They're not perfect players, but my God, you got to get more in return than that. But this is what's behind it. The apron system. Jaylen Brown is too expensive for the, you know, private equity ran Boston Celtics organization. That's what this boils down to. Luka was too expensive for the Mavericks because they would have to go in the second apron. But who created the second apron? It wasn't the players. They went too far. And now we're all suffering because of it. Well, not LA and Philly. But in general, we're suffering because we're looking at these trades that have no good reason behind why they're being made. But I think the Jaylen Brown trade and the Luka trade are very similar. There are reasons, but they're not good enough reasons to trade the guy. And they're certainly not good enough reasons to basically give him away for nothing. That's what the Mavericks did with Luka, and that's what the Boston Celtics have done with Jaylen Brown. 719-247-1313. What do you think about my assertion that the Sixers are the biggest threat to New York in the East? I don't even think it's that complicated. They absolutely are. I'll take your pushback if you have any. 719-247-1313.
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2: Tracking more red flag warnings across Southern Colorado until midnight tonight. And again, with that critical fire danger in the forecast for Friday, with hot temperatures, even some across the plains and Pueblo in the triple digits. With your KKTV 11 Alert weather, I'm meteorologist Josephine Sage.
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1: A traffic update from the KVOR Traffic Center.
7: Got that crash. Powers northbound before airport, slowing it down real good through there. No other stalls or accidents reported at this time, but we are building very heavy volume through town. A lot of holiday volume already building, and of course, time of day stuff. I'm Coyote, that's traffic.
8: 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This weekend, Barb's talking about how you would sell a house in a very competitive market. 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
13: I don't know about you, but my social media feeds are flooded with lotions and potions and gadgets, all promising to unlock different components of longevity. But if you log off, take a step back from all the hype, you'll find that the actual keys to a longer, healthier life are hiding in plain sight. There are four of them. Number one, nutrition. The Mediterranean diet really is the gold standard. Number two, exercise. You should be getting 150 minutes of moderate intensity exercise or 75 minutes of vigorous intensity exercise every week, plus strength training and stretching. Number three, sleep. 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And finally, number four, often gets forgotten, socialization. It's not a bonus. 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

0: So the NBA has taken center stage with its free agency period, but that does not mean that the NHL lacks for intrigue. Now, the Avalanche, on a local note, have made their signing of Jaden Schwartz official. And to me, it simply comes down to if Jaden Schwartz is available, he's a really good pickup in the bottom six of this Avalanche team. And if Joe Sakic can keep flexibility to be able to do what this organization has done repeatedly over the last few years, whether it's Arturi Lehkonen, Nazem Kadri, Josh Manson, and Nick Waugh, the list goes on. If the Avs can make this move with Jaden Schwartz and still have the ability to peruse the market around the trade deadline and improve their hockey team, then I'm all for it. And Joe Sakic said this when he was meeting with the media. You don't win in July. You don't. There are teams that grab headlines. And, you know, the one that really sticks out to me just from recent memory is Nashville. Man, I loved what Nashville did a couple years ago. I mean, they got Stamkos and Marchessault, and they were just loading up on name brands. You know, like, this is going to... And you knew that they were a little bit older, right? They weren't necessarily at the height of their powers, but still, I mean, these are significant names, and they're all going to one team, and Nashville is going to be set up. They're going to be a good team this year, and it is all falling apart. And now Chris McFarland's trying to rebuild it by, you know, taking on Ross Colton and Jack Drury and who knows who else he wants to pry away from the Colorado Avalanche. But this trade deadline thing has worked for the Avs. And so if Jaden Schwartz is not going to inhibit their ability to be able to make moves at the deadline, then it's a good pickup. Now, the Avs certainly were not the busiest team on the first day of free agency. There are a lot of notable moves. One development that's going on in the Central Division I think is interesting. Is Utah better than Dallas right now? Utah took a big step forward, finally gone into the postseason with this young core of players. And then what did they do? They went out yesterday and they added vets. They said, okay, we got a taste of this playoff thing. Our young players are going to be better for it, but now we need guys that will show them the way. And they get Anders Lee from the Islanders, but the big move is Vinny Trocheck that they bring in. And I thought Trocheck didn't want to go west. But apparently, you know, he tried that at the deadline and didn't end up going anywhere. So he's like, okay, maybe I'll expand to the west. But I love what Utah did. I love what they did. And it's not – the thing with Nashville a couple of years ago was that they were trying to remake the team with these kind of players and say, let's go get into the playoffs. And it didn't work. Utah already has the core of a team that is playoff caliber. Now you're augmenting it with these veteran players at positions of need. You're looking at an Anaheim. You're looking at Utah. San Jose even. I know San Jose didn't make the playoffs, but you're looking at these young teams and you're saying, okay, which one of these teams takes a step forward? Which one of them was a bit of a mirage? Which one's going to backslide? I think that the moves that Utah made certainly signal that they're going to be competing this year. Now, I don't think that they're on the Avalanche level right now. They haven't surpassed Colorado at the top of the division, but I very much wonder if they've surpassed Dallas. And it's not because Dallas wasn't good to begin with. Dallas is only losing players. They don't know that they're going to have Jason Robertson. They were trying to trade him to Seattle, so it doesn't look like he's going to be returning. They struck out on Zach Werenski. It wasn't their fault. They got a deal done, and then Zach Werenski's like, actually, I'm not leaving Columbus. I'm not bleeping leaving. So Dallas has been striking out in trying to trade Jason Robertson, trying to trade for Zach Werenski. They lose Mason Marchment, who goes to San Jose, who I will talk about momentarily. Like, Dallas isn't getting better. Utah is. Now, this doesn't mean that and we learned this with the Minnesota Timberwolves this year with the Denver Nuggets. This does not mean that the Avs are done with Dallas being a thorn in their side. It is still very possible that Dallas with Hiskanen and with Ottinger and Rantanen healthy, that they could still be a tough out for the Colorado Avalanche. But I'm just looking at the pecking order, and I'm saying, like, maybe Utah can slide up a spot. Really like what they did. Dallas, they're trying. I got to give Jim Nill at least that level of credit. It's not their fault. If it were up to them, Jason Robertson would be on the Seattle Kraken and Zach Werenski would be on the Dallas Stars. But I think they've slipped a little bit. Winnipeg, we still don't know what's going to happen with Connor Hellebuck, but you know if he's gone, not that Winnipeg is a legit threat, but if Connor Hellebuck goes to Buffalo or someplace like that, I mean, they're, you don't even need to bother. And then there's obviously Minnesota with the full season of Quinn Hughes, but they haven't, and Dylan Larkin's still sitting out there. You know, we're just a day or two into free agency, so things can change. But as I'm looking at the landscape, in specifically the Central Division, I think that the Avs stabilized their lineup, right? And with Jaden Schwartz, with the guys they got back from Nashville. So I think they're still at the top. I really like Utah. I may be going a little bit too far with them to say that they're now in the conversation with Minnesota and Dallas, because there was a lot of separation last year. I just really like what Utah has done. And the Central certainly gets more interesting. San Jose, kind of in the same vein. I don't think anyone was expecting San Jose to be as good as they were this year. And they still weren't good enough to make the playoffs. But that team turned some heads this year. Macklin Celebrini was phenomenal. And they got the dude in Macklin Celebrini. So Greer, trying to strike while the iron is hot, goes out and again kind of does the same thing. Let me look for veterans to augment a very young roster. And look, Jacob Trouba, Mason Marchment, Darnell Nurse, these are all players of quality. Oilers fans, I know what you're thinking. Darnell Nurse is talented. Okay, but it goes back to the Jaylen Brown thing. Is he $8.5 million a year talented? Or is he half that talented? But they get veteran players that should help this team push forward to try and get into the playoffs. But man, did San Jose overpay. They don't make the Oilers take a single red cent back. There's no retention. Darnell Nurse is going with his full contract to San Jose. Marchment, they signed for $7 million a year. Trouba gets 8 years with San Jose. Like, I like this group this year. I hate this team 3 or 4 years down the road. It may not even take that long. Like, San Jose, they may have a 2-year window, and then these contracts are going to look absolutely horrendous. Probably about the time they have to pay Macklin Celebrini. That's exactly when it will be. So I like the moves for now. I hate them for the future. So Macklin, Celebrini, whatever you're going to do, you better do it now. And then a notable move that was made on the first day of free agency that I don't know that it moves the needle, Sergei Bobrovsky going to Toronto. We know Toronto perpetually has goaltending issues. I don't know that Sergei Bobrovsky at 47 years old is 37, excuse me. That was not me trying to make a joke. I legitimately just said the wrong age. I don't know that he's, because here's the thing. Bobrovsky existed in Florida in this kind of mode. Regular season, eh. Postseason, he was Bobo. Okay? The problem in Toronto is that they need a guy that can get them to the playoffs. If Toronto can get to the playoffs, then Bobrovsky, even at his age, gets interesting. But they need a guy for, I know no one plays 82 games anymore, or even close to it as a goaltender, but they need somebody for the, they need an answer in goal for the 82 game stretch before they can even think about the postseason stretch. I'm not saying that there was a blatantly obvious better option out there. It's just you get Bobrovsky. I thought the fit for Bobrovsky would be a team that you say, oh, of course they're going to be in the playoffs. And that's what they're acquiring him for. I don't think Toronto can make the playoffs this year. But that was another move that caught my eye. But things were fast and furious on the first day of free agency. Things have died down. Another big item of note today, of course, Alexander Ovechkin will be coming back for Washington. I thought this was the most likely outcome when the Capitals went out and got Alex Tuch, got Jordan Kyrou. I don't know if those moves were made to convince Alexander Ovechkin to come back necessarily, but they were moves that signaled to me that Washington was expecting to have Ovechkin back. Moves that you make with Ovechkin in mind to try and get as far as you possibly can in what will be the last year of his career. I don't know if Ovechkin was on the fence and in those moves convinced him, yeah, I'll come back. I think they were made with the idea that Ovechkin was coming back. And we'll see. I mean, everyone, and this happens in free agency, right? Everyone's talking about, oh, I love what this team did. I love what this team did. Watch out for them. Last time I checked, there's still only 8 playoff spots. If you're going to put one of these teams, like let's take San Jose, for instance. Again, I like what they, not long term, that they're going to rue the Mason Marchment, Jacob Trouba, and Darnell Nurse in a couple of years. But right now, I like it. I like what they add to the team. And I think that San Jose is better than they were at the end of the season. But the problem is, somebody's got to get out of the postseason for them to get in. I guess the simple thing would be Anaheim takes a step back, which is possible, but it's just, if you like the moves that these teams made and they didn't make the playoffs a year ago, you got to find that team that's going to fall out of the postseason to be able to put them in, vis-a-vis, i.e. the Toronto Maple Leafs. Maybe you like them adding Bobrovsky, but is it enough to make somebody fall out? 719-247-1313, your thoughts to the start of NHL free agency. Coming up next, why it's getting to be, if the Nuggets don't end up landing LeBron, it's going to be really, really bad. That's next.
1: A traffic update from the KVOR Traffic Center. Crash is 30th at Gateway, Barnes at Oro Blanco, Dublin at Rangewood, and I-25 at Fillmore. That's on the northbound side. Everything else for the most part this afternoon, just your typical very heavy volume going in. I'm Coyote, that's traffic.
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4: 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You could call or text in the show at 719-247-1313. The Nuggets have made a move. They have added a player to the team. It is Marvin Bagley. Not impressed? I don't blame you. The Nuggets have been one of the quietest teams to begin free agency, and their foray into the NBA's offseason is to add Marvin Bagley. And look, I'm not saying that he's not an intriguing player. We see the Avalanche do this all the time. They take a former first-round pick and they say, with our coaching and our system, we can get the most out of him. The problem is, I believe in the system the Nuggets run because the system is Nikola Jokic. The problem is Marvin Bagley will be playing most of his minutes without Nikola Jokic on the court, and I don't believe in the coach for the Denver Nuggets. So I'm not... I don't know that Marvin Bagley is going to work out, but it, whatever. Right? Like, that's kind of the way I look at this. Okay? If Marvin Bagley is essentially going to take the spot of Jonas Valanciunas, Jonas Valanciunas is a better player than Marvin Bagley. And I think we can say, with Jonas Valanciunas shortly to be departing the Denver Nuggets, that it was not a smashing success. He did not fix their non-Jokic minute problem. David Adelman didn't want to play the guy in the postseason. And maybe you're against David Adelman on that, but just you have to say that Jonas Valanciunas didn't really work out, and there is a real possibility here that no one who backs up Nikola Jokic will ever be good enough. And there are a few reasons for that. One, because there's no way they're going to be even close to as good as Nikola Jokic. But also...

0: There just aren't that many guys on the cheap that you can get. Okay, have you seen how were some of the guys? Look at what Mitchell Robinson signed for. Look at what Robert Williams signed for. Big men aren't cheap. And the Nuggets are trying to be cheap because they have to be cheap. So, you know, forgive me if I'm not. And I've gotten multiple texts about, what do you think of Marvin Bagley? I'll like him. I'll tell you, if I like Marvin Bagley, I'll like Marvin Bagley when LeBron James is on the Denver Nuggets. I would like Marvin Bagley more if Jaylen Brown was on the Denver Nuggets. Like, Marvin Bagley is not making the difference. And I don't want to even put that on the guy. The guy's just trying to rebuild his career. And I like Bagley a lot coming out of Duke. It just hasn't worked. He landed in some really bad spots, including Sacramento, which is about the worst place that you could possibly go if you have long-term ideas of being a successful NBA player. So I like Bagley. And I like some of his game. It makes sense. Basically, you are up getting a better version of Zeke Nnaji. That's not going to make the difference between the Denver Nuggets beating San Antonio and OKC and not. But that's where we're at right now. They tried it. They tried the thing. They swapped Porter for Cam Johnson. It opened up flexibility. They got Tim Hardaway Jr. They got Jonas Valanciunas. They brought back Bruce Brown. It didn't work. They're no closer to winning a title than they were 12 months ago. Now, I don't fault them for trying. I'm just saying it maybe there's a different path here. So I'll like Marvin Bagley if the Denver Nuggets fix the real issues that plague this team. They're never going to fix the non-Jokic minutes. Never. The one time I thought they had a chance before Jonas Valanciunas was when they had Boogie Cousins, and that blew up because Boogie Cousins is Boogie Cousins. They're just never going to fix that. And they shouldn't be trying that hard. Okay, there are bigger issues with this team. So, yeah, Marvin Bagley, he's fine. Not moving the needle at all for the Denver Nuggets. And this is where we have arrived. Because not only do you have the LeBron carrot being dangled, right, by Brian Windhorst saying they could be an outlier team, and then you start to... Oh, you remember that Jokic's agent and LeBron were hanging out on a yacht and the caption was the summer of 2025 is good for planning things for fall of 2026. And you start to go through it and you're like, there are little breadcrumbs around here. They're just crumbs, but you pick them all up and you're like, maybe this is going to lead the Denver Nuggets to LeBron James. Okay, it's certainly more of a realistic possibility now than it ever has been, right? And then you're looking at the trade that the Boston Celtics consummated, sending Jaylen Brown to the Philadelphia 76ers, and I don't know about you, I'm wondering why the Nuggets couldn't match that offer. Why couldn't they match that offer? Could have gotten Jaylen Brown. And I get it. You are a little bit hesitant to trade Jaylen Brown for Jamal Murray because it's exacerbating one of the bigger issues on your team, which is ball handling. I grant you, Jaylen Brown is a better basketball player than Jamal Murray. Yes, you would have to go out and now maybe find multiple ball handlers. I'm just saying, with how little the Sixers paid for Jaylen Brown, I'm like, there's got to be some way. I mean, could one argue that Cam Johnson would be more valuable than Paul George. Now, that doesn't make the money completely work, but Cam Johnson alone, better than Paul George, both on expiring contracts. So you start from there. But it wasn't much that they gave up. So the Sixers didn't have to give up much to get a star player to make themselves the biggest threat to New York in the Eastern Conference. So you have the Jaylen Brown trade, you have the LeBron rumors, and I'm seeing it on social media, and I'm hearing it from friends and family. And the longer this goes, by the way, the worse it's going to get. Right? It kind of doesn't it feel like if it was Cleveland, he would just go? Right? Just go. You're going to Cleveland. Fine. We all get it. We understand that. End where it started, all that. I don't know that he wants to go to Cleveland. Not because he has anything against the Cavaliers or Cleveland. Donovan Mitchell and James Harden, specifically James Harden, is on that team. How is that actually going to work with James Harden and LeBron James on the same basketball team? Because I thought part of why LeBron is leaving LA is because he was playing with a player in Luka that had to have the ball in his hands at all times. That's James Harden. So how's that going to work? Right? And then you look at the Golden State thing. And it's a nice story and it's kind of interesting, but they're not winning anything. They're not even coming close to winning anything. And LeBron still wants to win. And then you got Miami. It's like Miami is half a roster. It's Giannis, it's Bam, and now it's Tim Hardaway Jr. That's what they have. Meanwhile, Boston still has Jason Tatum. Philadelphia had a Tyrese Maxey and Vijay Edgecombe, and they've added Jaylen Brown. You have the defending NBA champions in the East. The Toronto Raptors get Kawhi Leonard. Like, this is what I said after the Heat acquired Giannis. Like, you get Giannis and you figure the rest out, but what you're fooling yourself into thinking that in one offseason that he can acquire Giannis and create a team around him that is capable of challenging the upper echelon teams in the East. And I haven't even brought up Cleveland and Detroit in terms of how good they are. So this is not an easy decision for LeBron James. There's no guarantee he's going to be able to win in Miami. He won't win in Golden State. Cleveland, he's essentially trading the same situation for LA in Cleveland. It's going to drive LeBron James crazy playing with James Harden. I don't know how anybody can play with James Harden, if I'm being quite honest, but LeBron James is going to hate that. So the Denver thing, it's viable. I'm not saying it's ultimately what he decides to do, but this isn't, you know, just suspending all reality here. But because of the Nuggets' inactivity, because of LeBron, because of the paltry trade package that Boston got in return for Philadelphia, it's like, Nuggets, you got to do something. And every day that goes by, there are a few, like Kessler's off the board, Kawhi's off the board, Conley's off the board, like, it's getting to the point where it's LeBron or nothing. And when that matzo ball is out there, simply bringing back Peyton Watson is not going to be viewed as this huge successful offseason for the Denver Nuggets. It will not be good if the Nuggets don't find a way to land LeBron James. And look, if, again, there are a lot of imperfect landing spots for him. Okay, and yes, California and Miami, and I get it. Like, there are advantages to some of these places. No state tax, beautiful weather, all that kind of stuff. I get all that. But, like, at some point, Nikola Jokic has to be a real bargaining chip for the Denver Nuggets. How they can't convince somebody to come and play with this guy. Like, somebody of substance to come and play with this guy is beyond me. The Cronkies have an entire sports empire that they can appeal to LeBron James' business side, right? We know LeBron, he, you know, had a share of Liverpool. He wants to be the owner of the Las Vegas NBA franchise. Like, there's got to be some. I'm not saying that you offer this to him because we, you know, the Kawhi aspiration thing. We're not talking about circumventing the salary cap, but can you say, like, hey, you'll be a part of this in this way, and who knows, maybe down the line we have this kind of working relationship that maybe we can help you get into ownership in the NFL. I don't know if that alone is cap circumvention, but, and maybe it's not something that you say, but can that appeal somewhat to LeBron James? I mean, LeBron's a smart guy. Think he's unaware of all the holdings that the Cronkies have in professional sports? And this came up before LeBron went to, you know, L.A. He does have a relationship with Josh Kroenke. I saw something today that a big thing for Philadelphia, which has now entered the chat when it comes to LeBron. And, I mean, a lot of mouths to feed there in Philadelphia. But I don't think it's a bad landing spot for LeBron by any stretch of the imagination. But they're saying, well, Tyrese Maxey would be a reason why LeBron would want to go there. Okay, like, working with your buddy is nice. What if you were buddies with the boss? Isn't that a better work life? That your boss is your buddy? Josh Kroenke is his buddy. He would be his boss. So all of these things have got to add up at some point, and if not for 41 going on 42-year-old LeBron James, who has his choice of imperfect options, because no one's going to make him the focal point of what they're doing. I mean, at some point, the Nuggets got to reel in one of these guys. 719-247-1313. What if the Nuggets don't get LeBron? How will you feel looking at all the other players going off the board left and right? 719-247-1313. More after this.
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2: Crashes 30th at Gateway, Barnes at Oro Blanco, Dublin at Rangewood, and I-25 at Fillmore. That's on the northbound side. Everything else for the most part this afternoon, just your typical very heavy volume going in. I'm Coyote, that's traffic.
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0: It really is going to be LeBron or nothing for the Denver Nuggets this offseason, I fear. Another move that is just breaking now, which is chalk one up to running it back. Tyus Jones is coming back to the Denver Nuggets, according to Shams Charania. Joined the team in the middle of the season as a buyout. David Adelman liked what he brought as far as a secondary ball handler to Jamal Murray. So Tyus Jones back with the club. So Jones is back. Hardaway's gone. Valanciunas is gone. Marvin Bagley back. Or not back, but Marvin Bagley joining the Nuggets, and maybe, I mean, it's like history repeating itself almost, because now there are rumors that maybe the Nuggets will bring back Kentavious Caldwell-Pope, who could be bought out. Oops, we made a mistake by letting Kentavious Caldwell-Pope go. 2 years later, we'll bring him back. After we paid Christian Brown $25 million a year, and when Kentavious Caldwell-Pope is not the player that he was even a couple of years ago. But this is what it is for the Denver Nuggets. They're going to essentially run it back. Maybe some of the names change, right? Bagley for Valanciunas, but same idea, same types of players. And if they can get LeBron, then they'll add LeBron to the mix. If they don't get him, there's nobody else. And I have said, I can buy into what the Nuggets have if they add LeBron to it. I'm not buying into virtually a carbon copy of the team that we saw last year being any better equipped to knock off Oklahoma City, San Antonio, or even Minnesota for that matter. Because the Nuggets had Tyus Jones and Jaden McDaniels still ate Jamal Murray's lunch. So tell me, why bringing back Tyus Jones and having him for a full season is somehow going to move the needle for the Denver Nuggets? It's not. But they just don't have, in their mind, any other choice. I hate to say they have no other choice, because they do. You absolutely could have made the same move that Philadelphia made for Jaylen Brown. Now, does it make you complete? Can you say that you're better? But look at what Minnesota did. Right, I applaud what Minnesota did, because you know what? They said, well, all these moves may not make us better, but we're different. And if we're different, maybe we're different enough that something breaks for us and we're at least trying something. The Nuggets, if you trade Jamal Murray for Jaylen Brown, I'm not guaranteeing that you're infinitely better than you were a year before, but you're different. And maybe if you're different enough, maybe Minnesota isn't as big of a problem for you anymore. Running it back is a great sentiment if you are the champions. That's you getting swept up in championship fever. Yeah, bring everybody back. This was a perfect team. That run it back when you get bounced in the first round is not this right sentiment. I mean, this is quite literally the often expressed definition of insanity, that the Nuggets are doing the same thing over and over again and expecting different results. They're trusting that Aaron Gordon's hamstring is going to be healthy. They're going to trust what? That these guys that they drafted are going to suddenly break through? Peyton, you know, Julian Strother, this is finally the year for him? C- Christian Brown going to bounce back and not be a complete waste of $25 million? That's a lot of ifs here. But that's what the Nuggets are banking on. They could go out and make moves. They could come close to what Minnesota offered for LaMelo Ball. They could come close to offering, if not exceed, what the Celtics got in return for Jaylen Brown. I just don't think they want to. And it's some of it's financially motivated. Part of it is, well, this doesn't make us better. I think there's a belief in there in that room that says we don't want to be just different. If we can't be better, let's stay the same. And I don't think that's the right choice to make. But it really appears it's LeBron or nothing. It's LeBron or welcome back to the court, your 2025-26 Denver Nuggets for the year 26-27. And I don't know how you can convince yourself that team, like San Antonio, felt more vulnerable last year than they're going to be this year. Right? Because now they're not inexperienced. They're not a young team anymore. And OKC, yeah, they've trimmed around the edges a little bit here. But I like what they did in the draft. And they retained, you know, all of their top players. I just don't see how one can convince themselves that the Nuggets are going to get closer to winning a title next year by essentially putting out the same team that got bounced in the first round by Minnesota. 719-247-1313. Eric says on the LeBron sweepstakes, I don't know. I think the Warriors thought they could use Porzingis in a trade package to send to the Wizards for AD in a sign-and-trade, but AD wants a max deal, so now LeBron is seeing if the Wizards can make the money work to bring him aboard. AD might be the key to all of this. But I don't know that the Warriors wanted Anthony Davis. But maybe that's not what matters here. Maybe they felt like, you know what, we get AD and we get LeBron, that's fine. If AD gets us LeBron, we're good. I don't see how. Like that, we have to cut it off somewhere. Okay, even though we're talking about LeBron wanting to play with his buddies and achieve total happiness or extreme happiness or whatever it was that Rich Paul said that LeBron told him that he wanted, like, we got to cut off the list at some point. The realistic landing spots for LeBron James are not numerous. Okay, this is still the greatest player of his generation. He's still going to be a little bit choosy in where he goes. AD in Golden State, maybe that's a done deal. AD staying in Washington, I don't think that's... And I saw that. Look, I saw someone throw out Washington. That makes... I don't see LeBron James playing in Washington. With AD and DeBonsta and Trae Young, I don't see it. So we have to cut off the list somewhere. And maybe it is the Nuggets. Not because, you know, I'm just trying to, you know, keep the Nuggets on a small list of teams that could potentially land him, but I'm going off of Brian Windhorst, his characterization of the Nuggets being the outlier team. So if they're an outlier team, if they're a dark horse, however you want to phrase it, then that feels like a good place to cut it off. If it seems like a place would be more far-fetched than LeBron James coming to the Denver Nuggets, then they probably shouldn't be a part of that. So Golden State feels more realistic. Cleveland feels more realistic. Miami feels more realistic. Philadelphia, I think, is a lot more intriguing than they were 24 hours ago. Wouldn't you agree? So I buy that Philadelphia's in the mix here. And none of these places are perfect landing spots for him. And then you throw in Denver. Is that the extent of the list? I think it might be. And if LeBron wants to play with Anthony Davis so desperately, he can always ask his next employer to try and trade for him. I don't think that I don't feel like LeBron is coming to the Denver Nuggets right now. But I think it's more possible than it ever has been. And I think when the final decision is, I shouldn't use that word, when LeBron makes his choice on where he's going to play, I think we will see that the Nuggets were one of the teams he was down to. Now it's just incumbent upon the Denver Nuggets, who have a relationship with LeBron, who have a relationship with Rich Paul. By the way, Marvin Bagley, represented by Clutch, Peyton Watson, who reportedly the Nuggets are willing to pay $30 million to, is a Clutch Sports client. They have a relationship with LeBron. They have a relationship with Rich Paul. It's time to leverage that. It's time to use that. Convince them that this is the right place for LeBron James to end his career. Again, the two most recent moves made by the Denver Nuggets, former, I think he went number two overall a few years back. Marvin Bagley is now, he was in the Luka draft. And that was, he was taken before Luka. That was not a good decision, but it was Sacramento. So what do you expect? But he's coming to Denver to essentially take over Jonas Valanciunas' role and Tyus Jones back, so the Nuggets have their secondary ball handler to Jamal Murray. 719-247-1313. Back after this.
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2: Tracking more red flag warnings across Southern Colorado until midnight tonight. And again, with that critical fire danger in the forecast for Friday, with hot temperatures, even some across the plains and Pueblo in the triple digits. With your KKTV 11 Alert weather, I'm meteorologist Josephine Sage.
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7: Crashes 30th at Gateway, Barnes at Oro Blanco, Dublin at Rangewood, and I-25 at Fillmore. That's on the northbound side. Everything else for the most part this afternoon, just your typical very heavy volume going in. I'm Coyote, that's traffic.
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17: I don't know about you, but my social media feeds are flooded with lotions and potions and gadgets, all promising to unlock different components of longevity. But if you log off, take a step back from all the hype, you'll find that the actual keys to a longer, healthier life are hiding in plain sight. There are four of them. Number one, nutrition. The Mediterranean diet really is the gold standard. Number two, exercise. You should be getting 150 minutes of moderate intensity exercise or 75 minutes of vigorous intensity exercise every week, plus strength training and stretching. Number three, sleep. Sleep is when your body and your brain repair themselves. You should be getting 7 to 9 hours a night. And finally, number four, often gets forgotten, socialization. It's not a bonus. It's a necessity for a healthy life, finding a sense of community, purpose, and belonging. I'm Dr. Sanjay Gupta, helping you live a better life.
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0: saw a tweet that either we beat Belgium or we, as Americans, claim that it's rigged because Flo Balogun was wrongly ejected last night. It's pretty good. I think the U.S. can still win. I think they could still beat Belgium. Beyond that, even with Flo Balogun, I have reservations, certainly. But if they get to the quarterfinals, this World Cup is a smashing success. It's a huge building block moving forward to the next World Cup cycle. The two questions that I will have for that cycle: one, can they get depth? Because we've seen this team does not have depth, and who's going to be their coach? Because I don't think Pochettino sticks around. I think he's, like so many people, are getting swept up in how awesome this is to have the world's biggest sporting event in your backyard in America, and they're playing on their home field, fields, whether it be Boston, Seattle, Santa Clara. I think he's getting a little bit swept up in it, the idea that he's going to stick around and enjoy it as much 4 years from now. I don't see it. But again, those are tomorrow's problems. Let's first focus on, without Flo Balogun, getting into the quarterfinals and then go from there. Portugal and Croatia coming up at the top of the hour. It continues to amaze me. You know, we talk about in sports all the time the unlikely heroes. And the one that comes to my mind, he's a good player, but with all the talk in the NBA Finals, OG Anunoby, right, being the unlikely. If you were going down the list, OG Anunoby would be down the list a little bit in terms of likely heroes. But he was massive in helping the Knicks win a title, and he has one of the most iconic moments in New York sports history now. So this, you know, happens, and you have the goalie for the Carolina Hurricanes coming in to replace Frederik Andersen, who, by the way, is now the Edmonton Oilers goalie, so he's the latest as they try to figure out how to get Connor McDavid a Stanley Cup. But you have these unlikely heroes, and that's what we love about postseasons in sports, right? And then you have this World Cup, which is just the best players. Now, Cape Verde's goalkeeper, you know, there. I guess there have been some unlikely heroes, but the bigger story has been the stars, right? Harry Kane saving England's bacon yesterday, and Messi has been unbelievable, and Kylian Mbappe and Erling Haaland. Like, it's just, I've never seen a World Cup in which the five best players that we identify going in all deliver on a daily basis. And even Ronaldo had that first match, you're like, I don't know about Ronaldo, and then he's come back and another chance for him against a very good Croatian side with Luka Modric has a chance to star again. But it is... I was out at Switchbacks training today. I was having a conversation with Garvin Matusla. He and Duke LaCroix are back from representing Haiti in the World Cup. And, you know, we were just talking about how crazy it was that you have all the best players being the best players every single match. And that's been one of the biggest storylines. It reminds me so much of the NCAA tournament, right? Because early on, we did have Cape Verde. We did have some of these, you know, DR Congo, who could have been, to be fair, DR Congo was pretty close to remaining in this tournament had it not been for Harry Kane yesterday. But, like, we've had these good stories, but the good stories in the NCAA tournament, they're usually early, right? They're the first weekend. We're talking about, you know, these massive upsets and players for Loyola Chicago and St. Peter's, and right? And they're the early stories, but then they start to get phased out. It's starting to happen in the World Cup as well. And it's the big boys, it's the best players who are providing, and I don't think one is better than the other. I think they both have their place in everything. Part of what makes the NCAA tournament great is because you have these early stories like St. Peter's, like Loyola Chicago, these upsets. Gonzaga, before they became as much of a blue blood as Kentucky or Duke are these days. Like, it's great because those are early. But then the tournament goes on, and then we settle on the best teams in the country and the best players in the country. And they ultimately win the tournament. I think it's the perfect way to go about it. I don't know that having, you know, St. Peter's, or in this case, Cape Verde, all the way through to the title is what we deep down really want. I think Mbappe versus Messi, Haaland versus Harry Kane, or yes, you know, Flo Balogun against Harry Kane. But I think that's what's been great about the World Cup is we had the underdog, great early stories, and now the cream is starting to rise to the top. And it's France, and it's, even though I don't think Brazil is at the height of their powers, Brazil's still a really good team. And you have the story with Norway and France and Argentina. And this was something I was talking to Garvin about earlier, too. Like, I don't know that any of this, what has happened, has changed your mind about who you think's going to win. France, Argentina, they were two of the favorites coming in. They still feel like two of the favorites. But it's the whole thing, right? You got the early underdog stories that are great, and you want to fixate on them. And then as the tournament goes on, it's just the best teams that ultimately are getting through, which we appreciate too. We appreciate greatness and want to see the best at what they do in the championship round, so to speak. And that's what it looks like we're going to get with the World Cup. Doesn't make it anything other than a smashing success to this point. It's been great. But Ronaldo and Modric at the top of the hour. Got Messi coming up on Sunday, and then some Monday Night Football with the U.S. and Belgium. Harry Kane taking on Mexico. This tournament's somehow getting better as we go along. I'm into it. Certainly is better than watching the Nuggets in free agency, right? We can at least say that. The NBA, I think, I don't know if it's the holiday, although I seem to remember, didn't Kevin Durant decide to go to Golden State on July 4th, didn't he? So, got to stay vigilant over the weekend, but I think that the Jaylen Brown trade has just taken everybody aback here that we're like, wait a minute, let's just hold up. Jaylen Brown got traded for what? All right, I need to take a minute, recalibrate, question my entire reality. what's going on in the NBA. So you have that, and then you have the holiday, and I think a lot of teams are saying, we'll pick this up come next week. But the moves are not happening as much as they were to start here. It's been wild, and even you go back to like the LaMelo Ball trade, which happened before the start of free agency. I mean, the number of big names that have moved, or significant names, LaMelo Ball and Jaylen Brown, and soon it will be LeBron James and Giannis Antetokounmpo. We haven't had many off seasons like this. I remember, you know, people always use it. Look, LeBron and Carmelo and Dwayne Wade are all going to be free agents at the same time, and it's going to be this free agent bonanza this offseason that we've never seen, and it never comes to fruition. This is about as close as we're going to get. And there was a rumor that that Kevin Durant might have went to Detroit in a potential three-way trade with for Jaylen Brown. Jaylen Brown would be going to Houston. Kevin Durant would be going to Detroit. And Şengün would be going to the Celtics. That would have been A, a massive trade, and B, a better trade. But it didn't happen. But I told you the reason last hour on why this is going on. With the financial rules that are in place, with the existence of a supermax, and the influx of private equity, or at least people that think like private equity, all of a sudden, these guys that are getting supermaxes are now too expensive for their tastes. And you're getting these big name players that in an NBA not so long ago, you wouldn't even think about them moving. But that's what's going on. I mean, it's made it interesting. And my bigger issue with the second apron is the you know, carousel of NBA champions. That's what I don't like more than anything else. I like a champion to have staying power. And yes, an ideal world, the Denver Nuggets would be the team with the staying power. I'll readily admit that. But I just look at this overall, 8 different champions in 8 years. I mean, the NFL has parity, but look, it's been the Patriots and the Chiefs and the Eagles and the 49ers there for a bit. Like a little overlap, a little consistency. I don't know if there's any walking back. And I have a sneaking suspicion that the owners actually like this. So, yeah, we'll see as we head into the holiday whether the NHL and NBA kind of take a break. But when you're a free agent like LeBron is, you don't got to wait on a team. If you decide you want to announce, then you can do that. And I remember Kevin Durant making his announcement that he's going to Golden State. So we'll see what happens over the weekend. 719-247-1313. More Drive Time Sports after this.
1: A traffic update from the KVOR Traffic Center.
2: Got a crash with the 2 left lanes blocked. I-25 southbound between Uinta and Bijou. Also I-25 northbound at Fillmore, a crash reported there. Other crashes doubling at Rangewood, Barnes at Oro Blanco, and 30th at Gateway. I'm Coyote. That's traffic.
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9: A Better Life with Dr. Sanjay Gupta.
10: When we talk about how much exercise someone should get, current guidelines call for about 150 minutes of moderate intensity exercise or 75 minutes of vigorous intensity exercise every week. New study out of the UK makes a strong case for vigorous exercise if and when you can do it. Now, researchers determined that even little bursts of vigorous exercise can significantly reduce someone's risk of 8 different diseases: dementia, type 2 diabetes, fatty liver disease, chronic respiratory disease, chronic kidney disease, immune-mediated inflammatory diseases, major cardiovascular events, and atrial fibrillation. We're not talking about complicated training programs here. Just work with what you can into your everyday life. If you are breathless and unable to speak in complete sentences, then you've hit the mark. I'm Dr. Sanjay Gupta, helping you live a better life.
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5: 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I am bringing with me a veritable cornucopia of sports topics, and I would love to get your thoughts. You could call or text into the show at 719-247-1313, or if you are watching the show anywhere you scroll, you can also drop a comment right there and we'll incorporate it into the program seamless through the wonders of technology. Speaking of the wonders of technology, and I mean that in the opposite sense, like when technology is bad and garbage and ruins lives, let's talk about the U.S. men's national team last night. I'll just say right off the top, that's not a red card. It's not a red card on Flo Balogun. It's not. Was it a little clumsy? Sure. Did he have the best interests of his counterpart from Bosnia and Herzegovina in his mind? No. But there was no, if you're going to kick a guy out of the game, and this applies to every sport here, if you're going to kick a guy out of the game, it has to be something so egregious that has intent behind it. That kicking a guy out of a game, that's the right punishment for somebody who intentionally injures somebody else. Flo Balogun had no intention whatsoever of hurting the player on Bosnia and Herzegovina. He was going for the ball, was not as graceful as he usually is. It looked bad, right? And I feel for the guy on Bosnia and Herzegovina, that had to be painful, but that's not a red card. That's not an offense where you say you are not allowed to play with your friends anymore. And guess what? The referee on the field didn't think it was a red card either. So here I am once again trying to protect everybody from the future where the machines take over and we are merely servants to those machines. We are not meant as human beings to be able to adjudicate things when they are slowed down to 1/1,000,000th of a frame and going little bit by little bit. Okay, we are not meant to be adjudicating things that happen in sports the way that we adjudicate things in sports with video replay review. And there's nuanced differences between VAR and video replay review that we have in our North American sports. I mean, VAR is kind of like some replay review, but also kind of eye in the sky stuff. The fact of the matter is, and these are in the rules of soccer, you can't judge a red card on a freeze frame or slowing a replay down to 1/1,000,000th of a second. They misapplied the use of VAR. And this

0: This is what I always say. We have this technology. It is technology that our forefathers would pass out trying to comprehend the technology that is at our fingertips. But we constantly misuse it, especially in the world of sports, which is really what matters more than anything else. What other aspect of our lives matters nearly as much as sport? We don't wield this technology properly. And if we're going to ignore the rules that are on the books of how we use this technology, it's even worse. In no world was Flo Balogun deserved to be sent off. A yellow card? Absolutely. You warn him. Okay? You're going to be clumsy like that. You're going to do anything close to that, and you're going to be gone. In fact, players on a yellow card get a second yellow for less. So Balogun would have to be on his absolute best behavior, and nobody would have pushed back against that notion at all. And maybe Pochettino has to sub him out at some point. But for them to go straight red there is completely and utterly egregious. And the fact that now the U.S. is playing arguably the biggest match in the history of American soccer without Flo Balogun for something like that, that's garbage. That's absolute and utter garbage. Now, I still think that the U.S. can beat Belgium without Balogun. The lineup is going to be very interesting. Okay, because I don't know that you just go straight Ricardo Pepi into that spot. I don't think it's that simple. But so Mauricio Pochettino has some thinking to do over the weekend. I think it's going to be a very different looking formation. Maybe the names will be similar, but they'll be configured in a much different way, I believe. But we'll see come Monday night. I still think that the U.S. without Balogun can beat Belgium. Okay, because I actually believe that the best thing to happen to the U.S. men's national team yesterday was that Belgium rallied to beat Senegal, because Senegal would be a more difficult matchup for the U.S. than Belgium is. I know there's history with Belgium, but it was a million years ago, and this team is older. A lot of the same names, De Bruyne, Lukaku, they're still there, but this is an older team. I don't think they're nearly as dynamic as Senegal. I don't think they're as physically imposing as Senegal is. It's a better matchup for the U.S. So if the fates decided that Balogun was going to get wrongly sent off, it's better that it happened with a matchup against Belgium next rather than Senegal. So my belief in the U.S. men's national team getting to the quarterfinals, which, by the way, it's the dividing line between smashing success and bitter disappointment. And that doesn't change with Balogun being out, by the way. Where I'm not lowering the bar just because of this. I could be upset at the decision that was wrongly made and get on my soapbox once again about video replay review and how we don't deserve it because we don't use it properly. But I can also say all that and then say that the U.S. should still find a way to beat Belgium. And if they do, this is a success, and you take your shot against, it looks like, Spain. And, oh boy, I just got done watching Spain. They're really good. But you know what? That's tomorrow's problem. You know, Spain's got to get through the round of 16 as well. this is a huge match coming up on Monday. And for the officials, virtual or real, to interject themselves at this juncture in the tournament in this way is why people add on to the corruption that FIFA, we already know that FIFA is incredibly corrupt, but this is where, you know, people get conspiratorial about it. I'm not going there. I'm just saying it's absolute nonsense and garbage that Balogun was sent off. But the U.S. can still win on Monday night, and they can still go through to the quarterfinals, and they will get Flo Balogun back at that time, which they will desperately need him, because any possible matchup that I can see for the U.S. in the quarterfinals and beyond, they have to have Balogun to win. Belgium, I think they still have enough. I really do. Now, back to last night. Beating Bosnia and Herzegovina in itself, and I was having this conversation with somebody today, that win is not incredibly impressive. The fact that they beat Bosnia is not incredibly impressive. Okay, but one of the prevailing storylines that we keep seeing throughout this World Cup for the U.S. men's national team, it's about how they're winning. It's not that they beat Paraguay, it's that they dominated them. It's not that they beat Australia, it's that they dominated them for 45 minutes and kept a clean sheet. It's not that they beat Bosnia, it's that they beat Bosnia down to 10 men, the guy they're missing being one of their best players. And when they were down to 10 men, they looked equally as dangerous as Bosnia looked with 11. But Bosnia came in with an idea. They were just, which makes you more frustrated about the red card, because there were so many, and you've seen them all over social media, so many highlights from this game where you're going, Bosnia did that, and that's not a red card, but what Balogun did is, Bosnia came in, and they wanted to just be physical at a level that the U.S. had not seen yet in this tournament. I mean, it was like, if you're a hockey fan, Bosnia was 11 Tom Wilsons. Just a bunch of goons out there trying to completely take the U.S. mentally out of their game by beating them up physically. That was clearly the plan from the get-go. And then you throw on top of it a very controversial red card. And those variables would cause a lesser team to crater. The frustration that they had with the referee before, and then culminating with the red card, the frustration over the way that Bosnia was playing them, all of that stuff, that red card could have been a breaking point. And the opportunity that Bosnia needed to get back into it. But immediately when that happened, right, they were going to show Mauricio Pochettino. And what I saw from Pochettino was righteous indignation, certainly, but it wasn't over the top. Maybe it was because he was in disbelief over the whole thing, but he didn't melt down. And I think by extension, his team didn't melt down. They stayed composed. And they went out there and they played despite being down a player, and again, were as good, if not better, with 10 men than Bosnia was with 11. So the way this team continues to win is what's so impressive and what makes you feel like this team is different. And they have another chance to do that because if they're able to win, and I believe they can against Belgium, but if they win without Balogun, it's going to be another one of those matches where they're like, this team's different, and that confidence level, that belief is just going to grow that much more, and you're going to look at a potential matchup with Spain and go, yeah, Spain is loaded. They're one of the co-favorites in this tournament for a reason. Lamine Yamal is one of the up-and-coming players, and probably already one of the best players in the world, but is going to be at an even higher level when he's, I mean, the dude's like 15 years old. And he's incredible. He's not 15, but my point is he could get a lot better. Like, think of what Neymar was when he was a teenager. It's that, and some people think he could be better. So Spain's ridiculously good, okay? But every team that you're going to face potentially in the quarterfinals is ridiculously good. But you're going to have that little extra belief where you're like, you know what? Maybe, because this team is so wildly different than the ones you have witnessed before, even though much of the same guys are on this team that were on the team in 2022. But Monday, it will be the U.S., and Belgium. They will do it without Flo Balogun. I will take your thoughts. Impressive the way that the U.S. handled themselves and were still able to play even without Balogun. And I didn't even talk about Tillman's free kick, which was, I mean, just obscenely good. And a big goal, by the way. Huge goal for the U.S. So, yes, the red card is the biggest story, and it's egregious, and it's terrible, and it triggers me in a way that few other things in sports do. But overall, impressive evening again for Mauricio Pochettino's side. Take your thoughts at 719-247-1313. Coming up next, why we have so many just dumb trades in the NBA right now.
1: A traffic update from the KVOR Traffic Center.
2: Got a crash with the two left lanes blocked. I-25 southbound between Uinta and Bijou. Also, I-25 northbound at Fillmore, a crash reported there. Other crashes doubling at Rangewood, Barnes at Oro Blanco, and 30th at Gateway. I'm Coyote. That's traffic.
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21: If I were to ask you what makes for a good night's sleep, you'd probably say a dark, quiet room, not too many things on your mind. But every night when you go to get some Z's, how often do you really think about the temperature in your bedroom? Temperature may be one of the most underappreciated factors in sleep. That's according to the Senior Vice President of Research and Scientific Affairs at the National Sleep Foundation. We often hear about lights and screens and stress, but even modest changes in temperature and airflow can influence both how quickly you fall asleep and how deeply you stay asleep. Most experts will recommend a room temperature of 60 to 67 degrees Fahrenheit. You might also experiment with your sheets and what you actually wear to bed. Play around a bit and see what improves your sleep. You might be delightfully surprised. I'm Dr. Sanjay Gupta, helping you live a better life.

0: 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We are seeing so many just dumb trades in the NBA right now. You notice this? You catching on to this phenomenon? We have had so many trades where you just look and you go, what? And there are two that take the cake. And the similarities are certainly there between the Luka trade and the one that the Celtics just made yesterday in dealing Jaylen Brown to the Philadelphia 76ers. There are similarities. And I'll give you one of them because it's the overarching theme of any of these trades that you see in the NBA and you go, why in the world is Team A making that trade? Couldn't they get more? You know, you remember a time, I don't know, a decade ago, time, you know, flies when you're whatever it is that I'm doing with my life. And I remember an offseason where the NBA was just handing out the worst contracts you had ever seen. Like guys that were averaging like 3 to 5 points a game were getting 20, 25 million, which at the time was a lot of money. Right? And the owners said, I mean, they're the ones that are paying it, but they're the ones that said, this can't continue. Right? And then shortly thereafter, you have the super team era with LeBron, and here's their chance to do something quite drastic to the financial model of the NBA to try to kill both of those birds with one stone. That they don't have to give out ridiculous contracts and there will be no more super teams. And the first step to that was the Supermax. Right, you draft a guy, you develop him, you have the inside track to keep him because you can offer him more money than anybody else can. Thought it worked pretty well. I liked the Supermax. But then the NBA got greedy, and it went a step too far, and it created this apron system that is in place right now. Right? Because before it was, well, you just want to be able to have some kind of competitive advantage in free agency over the Lakers, the Celtics, the Heat, so on and so forth, right? If you're Milwaukee, if you're Denver, you want something at your disposal to be able to tell a star player, there are benefits to staying with us. And then that morphed into, well, not everyone can find a superstar of their own. So we just want to put other things in place to create the parity that the NFL has. And that's the apron system, and that's what we're seeing right now. But now this apron system is claiming another victim, which is the guys that are being signed to Supermaxes. Luka, Jaylen Brown. Okay, because in the wake of the Jaylen Brown trade, there's a lot of reporting coming out that Jaylen Brown was this, Jaylen Brown was that. He was the smartest guy in the room. Well, he went to freaking Cal, Colin. So, I mean, what do you expect, the guy? Aaron Rodgers still gets gainful employment, and he's just as bad, if not worse. So he's the smartest guy in the room. They didn't view Jaylen Brown and Jason Tatum as a viable championship duo and so on and so forth. All this kind of stuff, you know, after the fact to try and make Boston look better than they're looking right now. And you can sift through it. And some of it, you go, okay, I can kind of. And here's the one. Him being the smartest guy in the room, that's just a stupid thing. OK, Okay. If you're threatened by somebody who's more intelligent, higher educated than you, then that's a you problem, not a problem with them. But let's take the idea that Jason Tatum and Jaylen Brown are no longer a viable championship duo. I would kind of push back against that, but that's like an actual basketball reason. Much like Luka not playing defense is a legitimate basketball reason to maybe have some trepidation about centering your entire organization around Luka. I'm not saying it's the reason why you don't. I'm just saying it's enough to make you at least ponder it, right? And there was another stupid reason on top of that, which was, you know, him being in shape or whatever. Like, the dude was out of shape and he was still carrying the Dallas Mavericks to the NBA Finals. So, whatever. So, the point here is we have these teams that are twisting themselves into a pretzel from a logical standpoint to try and justify why a guy is not worth the money. And that's basically what this boils down to, whether it's because he has a complex where he's got to be the smartest guy in the room, whether he's not, doesn't get along with Jason Tatum, whether, you know, it's not a viable duo anymore, whatever, by whatever reasoning you want. But it's the Boston Celtics trying to talk themselves into this guy's not worth the money. That's what this comes down to. Jaylen Brown, for whatever reason, in the minds of the Boston Celtics and maybe a few other teams, is not worth the money. Which is an insane thing to think for a league that was spending money like drunken sailors just a decade ago. And I think that there's an influence from private equity and all this kind of, you know, new money coming into the NBA. But it's, well, this guy's, we like this guy, but he's making a lot of money. And now because we went too far, we did this to ourselves, we created this apron structure. Now this very good idea, which is the Supermax, now we don't like it anymore because Jaylen Brown and Luka can make more money with the Dallas Mavericks and the Boston Celtics, so they need to go elsewhere where they can make less money. That's what's behind all of this. And it's causing teams, again, Dallas and Boston, to make trades that are completely unconscionable from a basketball standpoint. And the reason why they are unconscionable more than anything else is the return. It's the return. And I remember when Luka got traded, my biggest issue with Dallas trading Luka was not the fact that they traded him. It's that they got nothing of value in return. The return you looked at from the Lakers and you went, really? That's all you're going to get for a guy who is one of the five best players in the league and carried you to an NBA Finals appearance? This is all you're going to get? It's the same thing here with the Jaylen Brown trade. It's not necessarily the fact that the Boston Celtics decided that Jaylen Brown wasn't worth it anymore. It's that they thought that good value, worthwhile value to make a trade right now was Paul George and some picks. That's my biggest issue with the Jaylen Brown trade. Above the fact that you're basically, you know, and Dallas did this as well. Dallas basically allowed the Lakers to become better than them. They said, "This, it's fine. Go ahead. Surpass us." And the Lakers did. And they have. And they will remain there. Same thing with Boston. They traded Jaylen Brown to the Philadelphia 76ers. Now the Sixers are unquestionably the biggest threat to New York next year in the Eastern Conference. And Boston has taken a step back to the point that they're in the middle of the pack. So, yeah, there are other bad reasons. I mean, there's a lot of negative around this, but what I put at the top of the list is you just didn't, for a team that has Tyrese Maxey and VJ Edgecombe, and reportedly they asked for those guys and were told no, then you say, you know what? To heck with you, we're calling someone else. But some of the trades that are going on right now in the NBA, they just, we're grasping at straws trying to wrap our heads around why these trades are happening. Why would you just give away a player of Jaylen Brown's quality, of Luka Doncic's quality? They're not perfect players, but my God, you got to get more in return than that. But this is what's behind it. The apron system. Jaylen Brown is too expensive for the, you know, private equity ran Boston Celtics organization. That's what this boils down to. Luka was too expensive for the Mavericks because they would have to go in the second apron. But who created the second apron? It wasn't the players. They went too far. And now we're all suffering because of it. Well, not LA and Philly. But in general, we're suffering because we're looking at these trades that have no good reason behind why they're being made. But I think the Jaylen Brown trade and the Luka trade are very similar. There are reasons, but they're not good enough reasons to trade the guy. And they're certainly not good enough reasons to basically give him away for nothing. That's what the Mavericks did with Luka. And that's what the Boston Celtics have done with Jaylen Brown. 719-247-1313. What do you think about my assertion that the Sixers are the biggest threat to New York in the East? I don't even think it's that complicated. They absolutely are. I'll take your pushback if you have any. 719-247-1313.
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2: Tracking more red flag warnings across Southern Colorado until midnight tonight. And again, with that critical fire danger in the forecast for Friday, with hot temperatures, even some across the plains and Pueblo in the triple digits. With your KKTV 11 Alert weather, I'm meteorologist Josephine Sage.
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1: A traffic update from the KVOR Traffic Center.
4: Got the two left lanes still blocked, I-25 southbound between Uinta and Bijou. It is really bunching up there. And again, that's the two left lanes blocked, I-25 southbound between Uinta and Bijou. No other reported stalls or accidents, but very heavy volume through town, time of day stuff. I'm Coyote, that's traffic.
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14: A Better Life with Dr. Sanjay Gupta.
15: When you need your body to perform, but some of your muscles are having trouble, other muscles can sometimes help compensate. This is a great thing short term, but long term it can lead to serious and even chronic aches and pains. So if you've got nagging stiffness or irritation somewhere, don't push through it. Try to figure out why it's happening and how you can correct it. Strength and conditioning specialist Dana Santa says, performing exercises at a deliberate tempo makes it easier to notice when the wrong muscles are taking over, and also gives the intended muscles a chance to engage before that compensation kicks in. Dana suggests that starting with primary movement patterns such as squatting, hinging, pushing, pulling, rotating, and core can help make compensation easiest to identify and to address. I'm Dr. Sanjay Gupta, helping you live a better life.
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0: So the NBA has taken center stage with its free agency period, but that does not mean that the NHL lacks for intrigue. Now, the Avalanche, on a local note, have made their signing of Jaden Schwartz official. And to me, it simply comes down to if Jaden Schwartz is available, he's a really good pickup in the bottom six of this Avalanche team. And if Joe Sakic can keep flexibility to be able to do what this organization has done repeatedly over the last few years, whether it's Arturi Lehkonen, Nazem Kadri, Josh Manson, and Nick Waugh, the list goes on. If the Avs can make this move with Jaden Schwartz and still have the ability to peruse the market around the trade deadline and improve their hockey team, then I'm all for it. And Joe Sakic said this when he was meeting with the media. You don't win in July. You don't. There are teams that grab headlines. And, you know, the one that really sticks out to me just from recent memory is Nashville. Man, I loved what Nashville did a couple years ago. I mean, they got Stamkos and Marchessault, and they were just loading up on name brands. You know, like, this is going to, and you knew that they were a little bit older, right? They weren't necessarily at the height of their powers, but still, I mean, these are significant names and they're all going to one team, and Nashville is going to be set up. They're going to be a good team this year, and it is all falling apart. And now Chris McFarland's trying to rebuild it by, you know, taking on Ross Colton and Jack Drury and who knows who else he wants to pry away from the Colorado Avalanche. But this trade deadline thing has worked for the Avs. And so if Jaden Schwartz is not going to inhibit their ability to be able to make moves at the deadline, then it's a good pickup. Now, the Avs certainly were not the busiest team on the first day of free agency. There are a lot of notable moves. One development that's going on in the Central Division I think is interesting. Is Utah better than Dallas right now? Utah took a big step forward, finally gone into the postseason with this young core of players. And then what did they do? They went out yesterday and they added vets. They said, okay, we got a taste of this playoff thing. Our young players are going to be better for it, but now we need guys that will show them the way. And they get Anders Lee from the Islanders, but the big move is Vinny Trocheck that they bring in. And I thought Trocheck didn't want to go west. But apparently, you know, he tried that at the deadline and didn't end up going anywhere. So he's like, okay, maybe I'll expand to the West. But I love what Utah did. I love what they did. And it's not the thing with Nashville a couple of years ago was that they were trying to remake the team with these kind of players and say, let's go get into the playoffs. And it didn't work. Utah already has the core of a team that is playoff caliber. Now you're augmenting it with these veteran players at positions of need. You're looking at an Anaheim, you're looking at Utah, San Jose even. I know San Jose didn't make the playoffs, but you're looking at these young teams and you're saying, okay, which one of these teams takes a step forward? Which one of them was a bit of a mirage? Which one's going to backslide? I think that the moves that Utah made certainly signal that they're going to be competing this year. Now, I don't think that they're on the Avalanche level right now. They haven't surpassed Colorado at the top of the division, but I very much wonder if they've surpassed Dallas. And it's not because Dallas wasn't good to begin with. Dallas is only losing players. They don't know that they're going to have Jason Robertson. They were trying to trade him to Seattle, so it doesn't look like he's going to be returning. They struck out on Zach Werenski. It wasn't their fault. They got a deal done, and then Zach Werenski's like, actually, I'm not leaving Columbus. I'm not bleeping leaving. So Dallas has been striking out in trying to trade Jason Robertson, trying to trade for Zach Werenski. They lose Mason Marchment, who goes to San Jose, who I will talk about momentarily. Like, Dallas isn't getting better. Utah is. Now, this doesn't mean that and we learned this with the Minnesota Timberwolves this year with the Denver Nuggets. This does not mean that the Avs are done with Dallas being a thorn in their side. It is still very possible that Dallas with Hiskanen and with Ottinger and Rantanen healthy, that they could still be a tough out for the Colorado Avalanche. But I'm just looking at the pecking order, and I'm saying, like, maybe Utah can slide up a spot. Really like what they did. Dallas, they're trying. I got to give Jim Nill at least that level of credit. It's not their fault. If it were up to them, Jason Robertson would be on the Seattle Kraken and Zach Werenski would be on the Dallas Stars. But I think they've slipped a little bit. Winnipeg, we still don't know what's going to happen with Connor Hellebuyck, but you know if he's gone, not that Winnipeg is a legit threat, but if Connor Hellebuyck goes to Buffalo or someplace like that, I mean, they're, you don't even need to bother. And then there's obviously Minnesota with a full season of Quinn Hughes, but they haven't, and Dylan Larkin's still sitting out there. You know, we're just a day or two into free agency, so things can change. But as I'm looking at the landscape, in specifically the Central Division, I think that the Avs stabilized their lineup, right? And with Jaden Schwartz, with the guys they got back from Nashville. So I think they're still at the top. I really like Utah. I may be going a little bit too far with them to say that they're now in the conversation with Minnesota and Dallas, because there was a lot of separation last year. I just really like what Utah has done. And the Central certainly gets more interesting. San Jose, kind of in the same vein. I don't think anyone was expecting San Jose to be as good as they were this year. And they still weren't good enough to make the playoffs. But that team turned some heads this year. Macklin Celebrini was phenomenal. And they got the dude in Macklin Celebrini. So Greer, trying to strike while the iron is hot, goes out and again kind of does the same thing. Let me look for veterans to augment a very young roster. And look, Jacob Trouba, Mason Marchment, Darnell Nurse, these are all players of quality. Oilers fans, I know what you're thinking. Darnell Nurse is talented. Okay, but it goes back to the Jaylen Brown thing. Is he $8.5 million a year talented? Or is he half that talented? But they get veteran players that should help this team push forward to try and get into the playoffs. But man, did San Jose overpay. They don't make the Oilers take a single red cent back. There's no retention. Darnell Nurse is going with his full contract to San Jose. Marchment, they signed for $7 million a year. Trouba gets 8 years with San Jose. Like, I like this group this year. I hate this team 3 or 4 years down the road. It may not even take that long. Like, San Jose, they may have a 2-year window, and then these contracts are going to look absolutely horrendous. Probably about the time they have to pay Macklin Celebrini. That's exactly when it will be. So I like the moves for now. I hate them for the future. So Macklin, Celebrini, whatever you're going to do, you better do it now. And then a notable move that was made on the first day of free agency that I don't know that it moves the needle, Sergei Bobrovsky going to Toronto. We know Toronto perpetually has goaltending issues. I don't know that Sergei Bobrovsky at 47 years old is 37, excuse me. That was not me trying to make a joke. I legitimately just said the wrong age. I don't know that he's, because here's the thing. Bobrovsky existed in Florida in this kind of mode. Regular season, eh. Postseason, he was Bobo. Okay? The problem in Toronto is that they need a guy that can get them to the playoffs. If Toronto can get to the playoffs, then Bobrovsky, even at his age, gets interesting. But they need a guy for, I know no one plays 82 games anymore, or even close to it as a goaltender, but they need somebody for the, they need an answer in goal for the 82 game stretch before they can even think about the postseason stretch. I'm not saying that there was a blatantly obvious better option out there. It's just you get Bobrovsky. I thought the fit for Bobrovsky would be a team that you say, oh, of course they're going to be in the playoffs. And that's what they're acquiring him for. I don't think Toronto can make the playoffs this year. But that was another move that caught my eye. But things were fast and furious on the first day of free agency. Things have died down. Another big item of note today, of course, Alexander Ovechkin will be coming back for Washington. I thought this was the most likely outcome when the Capitals went out and got Alex Tuch, got Jordan Kyrou. I don't know if those moves were made to convince Alexander Ovechkin to come back necessarily, but they were moves that signaled to me that Washington was expecting to have Ovechkin back. Moves that you make with Ovechkin in mind to try and get as far as you possibly can in what will be the last year of his career. I don't know if Ovechkin was on the fence and in those moves convinced him, yeah, I'll come back. I think they were made with the idea that Ovechkin was coming back. And we'll see. I mean, everyone, and this happens in free agency, right? Everyone's talking about, oh, I love what this team did. I love what this team did. Watch out for them. Last time I checked, there's still only 8 playoff spots. If you're going to put one of these teams, like let's take San Jose, for instance. Again, I like what they, not long term, that they're going to rue the Mason Marchment, Jacob Trouba, and Darnell Nurse in a couple of years. But right now, I like it. I like what they add to the team, and I think that San Jose is better than they were at the end of the season. But the problem is, somebody's got to get out of the postseason for them to get in. I guess the simple thing would be Anaheim takes a step back, which is possible, but it's just, if you like the moves that these teams made and they didn't make the playoffs a year ago, you got to find that team that's going to fall out of the postseason to be able to put them in, vis-a-vis, i.e. the Toronto Maple Leafs. Maybe you like them adding Bobrovsky, but is it enough to make somebody fall out? 719-247-1313. Your thoughts to the start of NHL free agency. Coming up next, why it's getting to be, if the Nuggets don't end up...
1: A traffic update from the KVOR Traffic Center. Got the two left lanes still blocked, I-25 southbound between Uinta and Bijou. It is really bunching up there. And again, that's the two left lanes blocked, I-25 southbound between Uinta and Bijou. No other reported stalls or accidents, but very heavy volume through town, time of day stuff. I'm Coyote, that's traffic.
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5: A Better Life with Dr. Sanjay Gupta.
6: When you need your body to perform, but some of your muscles are having trouble, other muscles can sometimes help compensate. This is a great thing short term, but long term, it can lead to serious and even chronic aches and pains. So if you've got nagging stiffness or irritation somewhere, don't push through it. Try to figure out why it's happening and how you can correct it. Strength and conditioning specialist Dana Santa says, performing exercises at a deliberate tempo makes it easier to notice when the wrong muscles are taking over, and also gives the intended muscles a chance to engage before that compensation kicks in. Dana suggests that starting with primary movement patterns such as squatting, hinging, pushing, pulling, rotating, and core can help make compensation easiest to identify and to address. I'm Dr. Sanjay Gupta, helping you live a better life.
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